0: ABC News, I'm Dave Packer. At the G7, President Trump says he signed the Memorandum of Understanding with Iran. In it, Iran gets to keep its ballistic missiles and is rewarded for reopening the Strait of Hormuz. President Trump today.
1: We don't have to give them anything. But some people may want to invest. Like, what are you going to do? Say you can never, ever invest in a country? I mean, it's pretty tough. I don't mind being tough, but it's pretty crazy.
0: The Federal Reserve leaving interest rates unchanged today, but rates could go higher this year if inflationary pressures continue. Battening down the hatches in New Orleans as a tropical storm moves in. Arthur, residents chipping in to fill and pile up sandbags. Meanwhile, a likely outbreak of severe weather across parts of the Midwest, including damaging winds, hail, flash flooding, and tornadoes. Convicted Gilgo Beach serial killer Rex Huerman sentenced to life in prison today for the murders of eight women. He hired his escorts. This is ABC News.

0: Yeah, you had a limit of 7 and 7 or whatever. But back in the 80s, you had a lot of salespeople on the street. There were a lot of advertisers. There were a lot of billboards, advertising radio stations, and TV ads all over the place for radio stations. And every station that was a real competitor, they had a great morning, maybe not great, but they had a competitive morning show. And now look, I don't see many billboards anymore for radio stations. You've got 8 stations and 5 people, 5 salespeople trying to cover 8 stations. And we sit and wonder why revenue is down. And true, Google is the one that sucks up the revenue, but maybe not so much if we had more salespeople, more billboards, more visibility, great morning shows rather than, you know, something canned.
1: The other side of that argument is they're not around because the big companies had to pay off their debt to buy all those companies and therefore didn't have the money to invest in the local talent.
0: That's right. I mean, the debt was enormous, and we all know who the companies are and what the numbers were, but that stops everything right now. Radio, by the way, radio is still, in my opinion, medium markets, smaller markets, is a great investment if you'll use your own money. You know, you don't have to go, don't finance it at a high interest rate. Just use your own money and be hands-on, and you're going to do real well.
1: Somebody told me recently that radio is a great investment because it's very low overhead. You have talent, but that's about it. Everything, right? And once the radio station's up and running, maybe you have some computers to buy and maintenance. But otherwise, there is no product other than the morning man and the rest of the people who you hire.
0: You know, another thing that I'll pass along that was taught to me in the 70s is that one thing about radio, you get a new inventory every day.
1: Yeah, yeah. Dan Mason with us. The book is called Fearless, The Life and Times of a Media Maverick. It is out now, and you can download it. We'll get to where you can get it here in a minute. Tell me the Imus story. Imus, I think, to me, the sun rose and set with Don Imus. I thought he was a genius's genius. You have a story about Don Imus and how you had to go in and tell him the end was over. Tell me that story.
0: Well, it's really a sad story, and that whole particular incident, and you can repeat it if you want. I don't feel comfortable saying what the exact words were, but, you know, it was terrible, and Don was very remorse about it, but it was like spinning out of control. You had all the activists, and you can just guess who they were knocking on the door of the corporation, and then, you know, Imus was simulcast on MSNBC, and they dropped the show. And, gosh, that put CBS in such a terrible position because, you know, NBC did the right thing, CBS, why don't you? But I'm going to get to another, but we'll get aside. I don't want to get too sidetracked, but I want to talk about firing and suspensions in a little bit. But it was obvious. WFAM was losing advertisers like crazy. There was so much pressure from internal groups to not advertise on WFAN. And it got to the point where there's only one thing that you could do to correct this, and that's to let Don go. And the company said, listen, I think we got to the legal department by then, on Tuesday we're going to formally give Don the notice. But, you know, we don't think that we pour cold water on the man's head. So you got to call him and at least give him not a heads up maybe, but prepare him, which I did. I went to, it was a Saturday morning. I went to a small room where it was quiet, and I called him, and we talked. And Don said to me, you know, Dan, is there anything I can do to turn this around? And I said, Don, I don't think so. And there was about 30 seconds of silence. And he said, well, listen, thanks for everything you did for me. And that was the end of the conversation. I think that was the darkest day I spent at the company. I just hung the phone up and wanted to throw up. But that was a real sad story.
1: Imus, at that time, he apologized. He had leaders on, community activists on, trying to educate himself and the audience as to what he said was so wrong and how it was taken and I mean went to the ends of the earth to try and make amends for that, which sort of goes to that cancel culture.

0: right? Each side, I know one side likes to say the other side's guilty, but it seems like all these sides want are just pelts on a wall, and the radio people have to somehow deal with it.
1: You know, I don't think anymore, as I've grown in the business and the longer that I'm around, I don't think anymore that you can just fire your way to being right. I believe that. McGraw, I feel like you got to work with people. You got to teach people. You can't keep firing and firing and firing. I don't think that's the answer anymore.
0: Yeah, you also, I think you were there during the time during the wardrobe malfunction where a nipple was shown on television for 1/100th of a second, and radio got blamed for it. I never really understood that one either.
1: Well, I guess the only good news is thank God I didn't have to put out that fire.
0: Dan Mason with us. He is the former president and CEO of CBS Radio. He's out with a new memoir called Fearless, The Life and Times of a Media Maverick. Dan, where can we get the book?
1: Well, I think the easiest place, McGraw, is to go to Dan Mason Book, and it's only going to be one I'm ever going to write, danmasonbook.com, and it'll take you right to where you need to go. You don't have to do any searches or anything like that. Just go to that link, and you can go from there.
0: There you go. Let me, I have to ask you, Imus, what I loved about Imus was, and you know, Mike Breen got started there, Sid got started there. I mean, Charles McCord was the greatest of greats. I mean, the team that he created, it was just, he was one of the few giants when it comes to radio. Don't you agree?
1: I do. And, you know, if you look at Sid's show, you know, he's the number one morning show in New York City right now.
0: Yeah, yeah.
1: Which is amazing.
0: Yeah, no. And again, he was exiled to Florida a couple times for doing stupid stuff, and he got in his own way numerous times. But it's that power of the radio, the power of communication, and again, we go back to you can't kill it. Some people have tried over and over again, but you get a good host in there, and you leave him alone and let him find his way, there's nothing better.
1: Well, Ray, one of the great attributes of radio that really never gets highlighted enough is that radio is a call-to-action medium, where not so much for TV, but if you get on the air and say that a family in your city, pick a city, is having a hard time, their house burnt down, they need help, people will react to that. And it's an immediate call to action.
0: Good point. Hold that thought. Lots more to get to. Dan Mason, the former CEO of CBS Radio, is out with a new book called Fearless. We're talking about radio. Two radio guys talking radio. What could go wrong? America at Night, back in a moment.

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4: ABC News, I'm Dave Packer. The remnants of Tropical Storm Arthur still packing a punch, and the National Hurricane Center warns it's expected to bring life-threatening conditions to Louisiana and parts of the South. President Trump says he signed that 14-point peace deal with Iran as part of the deal which reopens the Strait of Hormuz, but there's criticism from both sides of the aisle that he gave away too much. ABC's Jonathan Carl.
5: Now they will immediately be able to sell their oil on the world oil market with access to the banking system, with access to the insurance system.
6: Wow.
5: They will have this ability to begin making potentially billions of dollars immediately, an opportunity that they have not had for years.
4: New York City is gearing up for Thursday's Parade of Champions for the Knicks. More than 10,000 NYPD members will be on duty, the largest number in history for a single event. This is ABC News.
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11: This is a great story. Dottie West was a huge, huge country artist and did the song with Kenny Rogers, What Are We Doing in Love, which was number one record like in 1981. But she was like a rock star. Well, a country star, I should say. This, by then, I was a general manager at KTSA in San Antonio. And a friend of mine, she was the record promoter for United Artists out of Nashville. They were on their way to Dallas to do a music show with Kenny Rogers. So my friend says, listen, we're going to come through San Antonio. Let's have lunch. I got Dottie with me, and we're driving through there on the tour bus, and we want to say hello. I said, okay, that's great. So we go to a Steak and Ale in San Antonio. You remember Steak and Ale?
6: Sure, yeah, I do, actually.
11: So we go, and now we're having lunch, and first of all, she is the most beautiful woman I've ever seen in my life at that point, and I'm just in awe of her. And we're eating lunch, and then lunch winds down, and she looks at me straight in the eye and says, you know, Dan, I've got a great idea. I said, oh, yeah, what's that? She goes, why don't you go with me? I said, go where? And she goes, Dallas. We're on our way to do a concert with Kenny Rogers. I said, no, I don't know. And she goes, why not? And I say, well, you know, I've got a wife and a young son and a radio station to run. And she looks at me and kind of smiles and says, okay, so what's your point? And, you know, it was just chaos for in me and my mind. And finally, about 10 seconds goes by, and she winks at me. And I was so in over my head at that point that she let me off the hook. But, you know, you run across stories like that, and they're just priceless later in your life.
6: Sure. Dan Mason with us. Now, you call foul on yourself, and one of the ones I thought was most interesting in the book was, and this might be a little inside baseball, but the rating system in radio has never been accurate, in my humble opinion, whether it was diaries and now the newfangled PPM. When you explain it to people, they don't actually believe that that's the rating system where they have you carry a pager on your hip all day and it picks up the sounds, and that's how you're supposed to monitor the radio stations. You were actually in favor of those PPM meters when they started, were you not?
11: I was, and the reason I was so in favor of it is for the first time you can measure accurate or actual listening versus perceived listening from a diary. So, yes, I was in favor. Little did I know that I totally was naive to think that this little meter that somebody would wear could pick up and be total perfect in recording radio listening, which it wasn't. And we lost a lot of radio listening through that. So that right there set, and it was so expensive too. The technology was just incredibly expensive for that time. That, you know, and a research guy, one of our top research guys, said to me, Dan, you're going down the wrong road here. If you would just take that same money and put it into expanded diary, you would have a much better system. And the guy was absolutely right. Yeah. Absolutely right.
6: Be careful. Be careful for what you wish for, because you might. You right. The system you had was better than the system you wanted. Here's what I complain about, and that is we do a disservice to ourselves when it comes to social media, YouTube, Facebook, all the others. They report their own numbers, and they're always fake, and they're always counted differently. If you swipe, that counts as a look or a view or a like or whatever. Radio now is you have to listen for 3 minutes. So we are constantly putting ourselves at a disadvantage when it comes to social media, and we know that radio works better for advertisers than social media.
11: It works better because there's a communication between the people and the air staff and the radio station, where it doesn't work that way so much in social media, my opinion.
6: Yeah, no, I can't tell you how many advertisers have left to go do social media because it works, and they come back 6 months later and say, how come my phone stopped ringing? Well, I can tell you why your phone stopped ringing. Tell me the story of Howard Stern, which is a great Howard Stern story.
11: Well, it's a little bit risque, so I don't know how much I can tell, but, you know, Howard had gone to Sirius by then, and he got me confused with another guy named Dan Mason in, I think it was Nevada. So he was really upset. He thought it was me. First of all, I would never say anything negative about Howard, ever. I mean, he's a giant. I mean, why would I do that? So I'm at CBS. This would have been 2014, I believe. And my phone rings. It's Chris Olivero, who is the head of our programming. He goes, hey, Baba Booey wants you to go on Howard's show. He wants to apologize. I says, apologize for what? Well, Howard just called you a blank. I'm not going to say the word. It's a derogatory term, about the one of the worst words you could say. And I said, okay, did he call me like a rapist? Did he call me a scoundrel? No, he called you a blank. I said, well, it's free speech. He can do that. He can do what he wants. It's free speech. No apology needed here. You know, he's got that right. I mean, he's not on FM radio anymore. He can do that. So my wife is a dentist in Northern Virginia. And she starts her day off at, say, 8 o'clock. This was in the 7 o'clock hour. So the first two patients are Howard listeners, big Howard listeners on Sirius. Both of them. Did you hear what Howard said to your about your husband this morning? And my wife says, no. Yeah, he called him a blank. So by 10 o'clock, my wife is on the phone to New York with me. Did you hear what? I said, I'm thinking, no, I didn't hear it. No, of course I didn't hear it. Yes, I heard it. And she goes, what are you going to do about it? Are you going to sue him? And I said, well, did he call me a rapist? Did he call me a scoundrel? Did he call me a cheat? I mean, no, he called you a blank. And I said, what's free speech? He can do what he wants. So I guess the end of the story is I'm going to Syracuse one morning to do a seminar at the Newhouse School there. Cab driver picks me up, taking me in the town. He's got Howard on. And he's listening to Howard. I said, you like Howard, huh? You listen to him every morning? Because I love Howard. I love him. It's great. I said, yeah, I used to work there. I know Howard. I worked with Howard there. Oh, what'd you do? I said, well, I was the CEO. And the guy just whipped his head around and says, I know you. You're that guy that Howard called a blank. It was funny. So we pull up. I get out of the car. I get my wallet out. He goes, no, sir. No, sir, you don't pay for this ride. It's totally on me. It was great fun listening to that.
6: And that, in a nutshell, is the power of radio. Dan Mason, our guest for a couple of more minutes. He's out with a new book called Fearless, The Life and Times of a Media Maverick. Dan, one more time. Where can we get the book?
11: Go to danmasonbook.com. It'll take you right to where you need to go.
6: Dan Mason, Mason. What is the future of radio? You're still in radio. You're still doing radio, right? You still haven't gotten out of your system yet, huh?
11: Listen, any station that wants to put me on the air, I'm there. I don't care how big or how small. I mean, I will do anything. And I did play-by-play basketball for right after I left CBS. I went over to CBS Television and did that for 2 years. And worked as an advisor to iHeart for 3 years, and I own two stations here in Washington, 2 AMs, and I'll never quit being on the radio, or I'll never quit trying to mentally program radio stations. It's in my blood till the day I die.
6: What's the future of radio? Where does it go from here?
11: Depends. As music discovery, you would have to, if a station wanted to be in the music discovery, you'd have to play all new music. You'd have to play a lot of extreme stuff that don't necessarily get the kind of ratings you want, because you got to play the hits. So I'm not sure what the future is for radio as a music discovery. However, radio as a companion, radio as a bond between the listener and the announcer is just as good as it's ever been, and it can be just what the future you want.
6: Are you saying talk versus music? Because, I mean, it's two different worlds when it comes to music versus talk radio.
11: Well, I think talk. I think sports. I think, anything spoken word.
6: Yeah, yeah. What did you make of CBS shutting down CBS Radio News?
11: Not surprised. Not at all. I mean, CBS was trying to get out of radio since 2017 when they sold the company to Intercom, which was kind of sad because the profits were about, you know, CBS was doing like 30% profit on every dollar for radio. They did well, but I think it was, and I've told this story before, I think the analysts put so much pressure on the company, like, why are you in a slow growth industry? Which it was. I mean, it totally was. There's no lie about that. And it's like you don't need to be there. You know, got all this stuff going on in digital. That's where you need to be. But that didn't surprise me. It was just one domino to the next.
6: I understand that, and I understand slow growth, and I get the buzzword. But when you have radios in the shower, how much more growth can you possibly have? You have radios everywhere.
11: Well, I'm not sure that you do. I think what you have is audio content everywhere. I mean, I'm down to one radio now in my house, but I'm listening to WABC. I can listen to you. I can listen to a station in Ocean City, Maryland this morning. But the audio content is everywhere, and it's on lots and lots of platforms to be consumed. It never was about an appliance. And we got, I think a lot of times we got, you know, twisted around that radio as a radio is an appliance. And the truth is radio is a pretty dumb appliance compared to a microwave oven, but it just doesn't do anything. It easily got displaced. I don't think you could even go into any store and find a radio, could you?
6: Well, actually, it's funny you mentioned that. 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They just listen to the audio on their phone.
11: See, there you go. It isn't about the appliance. It's about the audio content and where you get it.
6: Yeah. 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
11: Well, you know, that's, you know, it sounds like a bunch of technology guys got in the room and made that decision or had that brainstorming session. But the truth is, you know, in rural America, or, you know, I can see in major market radio it might be a little bit different, but in rural America, there's some pretty powerful radio stations. I'll use a station that I'm going to talk on this afternoon at 5 o'clock. It's WHAS in Louisville. That is a big, big radio station that depends on, a lot of people depend on, and they're at 8:40 a.m., but they're not going anywhere.
6: Yeah.
11: They carry all the University of Kentucky basketball and football, and, you know, they've been around for a long time.
6: Dan Mason, our guest for a couple more minutes. 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It's out now. 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Dan, give me a couple Danisms from the book. Leave us with a couple of pearls of wisdom from your career in radio.
11: I think, which the Danisms are part of the book, they're in front of every chapter, but the things that stick out to me are, you know, you cannot, no matter what industry you're in and no matter who you are, you can never get too high on your own personal highs, and you never can get too low on your personal lows, because they will both come. What goes up will come down. And you see people in their life that have success, and it goes right to their head, which leads to another Danism. Never believe your own hype, because it will destroy you. You just say, thank you, and you keep moving. So those two things are kind of intertwined. Maybe the third thing is I've made my biggest mistakes when I've reacted to things rather than responded to things. And just take a few more seconds to think through before what comes out of your mouth. But I guess that's it. Well, that's probably the main one. So there's more. By the way, the profits from the book go to the Broadcasters Foundation of America. We didn't mention them, but it's a fabulous, fabulous organization that takes care of radio and television people who are in need. It's the only one. It's the only organization that does that, by the way, in the industry, in those two industries. But any profit that we make is going to go right to them.
6: We should. I was going to end on that. You mentioned in the book that you have been a supporter of that organization for a long time.
11: Long time. As a matter of fact, back years and years ago, maybe 2010, you know, my image of it was like a bunch of old men playing golf and hitting up their friends for more money. But the back then, Jim Thompson, that's his name, he was the president, and he came to see me in New York. He told the story. And I just got my checkbook out and wrote him a check and gave it to him. I said, Jim, you sold me. And, you know, before Jim got back to his office, I thought, I could have given more. I should have given more. So I wrote another check, and before Jim even got to his office, I left a message for Jim to come back and pick up the second check. But, yes, I've seen what happens. I've seen, you know, I will tell you this. If you don't know anyone getting support from the Broadcasters Foundation, you will.
6: Interesting. 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Dan, thank you very much for an enjoyable hour. I should say, in terms of full disclosure, I believe you were my boss's boss's boss at some point in my career, and I had absolutely no connection to you whatsoever. So there we go. This is the first time we've
11: Well, listen, thanks so much, McGraw, for having me. I really appreciate you having me on.
6: 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Dan, thanks. America at Night, back in a moment.
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6: All right. Don't forget. Now, this has been a nice little new addition to the show. For some of you, you cannot listen for the third hour of Open Phones, or for whatever reason, you can't call in during that time. What we've done is we've been able to give you a voicemail. We set up a voicemail. So if you want to chime in at any time, day or night, if we're not here, you can just call the number. Leave a message, and we'll get play it back in the talk in the third hour of Open Phones. The phone number is the same, 1-844-2-McGraw, 1-844-262-4729. Whether you want to call in live for the last hour, whether you want to text at any time of the day, or if you want to call in and leave a message when we're not here, it's as simple as that, 1-844-2-McGraw. We love first-time callers. Ask us anything. Keep it somewhat pithy. The better. I always like pithy, sarcastic. Love that too. You got a criticism of the show? We'll jump. We'll put that at the front of the line. We love criticism of the show. I don't want to say we love it, but we're more than happy to play it because everyone's got an opinion, and we're happy to hear those that don't like the show. Maybe you can. Maybe we'll agree, and we'll try and improve the show for you. Guest ideas, comments. Just make sure that it's airable on an FCC-regulated radio station, and it's coherent, and we'll get it going. Plus, phone calls and text messages and everything else. Also, we started today. If you sign up for the text line, just text your name and number, and you want it the daily text, 1-844-2-McGraw, that same number. Alex is now starting to put the name of the guests from the last night's show on the text. So if you didn't write down the book author's name or the name of the book, that's a good resource for you as well. Another reason to sign up for the daily text of the day. Stay right there. Our executive director is Alex Hinton. Our engineer tonight's Richard Good. Open phones next hour. I'm McGraw-Milhaven. This.
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25: From ABC News, I'm Dave Packer. Both President Trump and Iran's president say they've signed a peace deal that includes lifting the American blockade of Iranian ports, rewarding Iran for reopening the Strait of Hormuz, and laying the groundwork for future talks about their nuclear program. ABC's Rachel Scott.
26: As part of these talks, the U.S. would help create a $300 billion fund to help Iran rebuild. The administration says this would not be taxpayer money.
25: But some Republicans are outraged. Senator Bill Cassidy saying Reagan is rolling over in his grave, calling this the worst foreign blunder policy in decades. Republican and former U.S. ambassador to the United Nations during Trump's first term, Nikki Haley, posting that Iranians will use the funds to, quote, further their nuclear ambitions and on terrorist proxies against us. Democratic leadership also panning the deal. Senate Minority Leader Chuck Schumer.
27: This will be regarded as one of the biggest American disasters. And it's because Trump started this war. He didn't know how to finish it. And it looks like in too many ways he has just capitulated to the Iranians.
25: Arthur has been downgraded to a tropical depression taking aim at the Gulf Coast, expected to bring strong winds and flooding threats across the southeast. And locals pitching in, shoveling sand for sandbags in Covington, Louisiana. Health and Human Services Secretary Robert F. Kennedy Jr. announcing $700 million in new funding to assist addiction recovery and mental illness treatment programs across the U.S. In Detroit, Kennedy saying a portion of the money will go to the Streets program that he unveiled earlier this year.
28: Streets is designed to help communities move people living with addiction and serious mental illness off the streets and into treatment.
25: A runway at New York's LaGuardia Airport is closed because of a 2-inch depression next to it. Now, this is the same runway temporarily closed because of a sinkhole last month. 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
29: From ABC News and Good Morning America, I'm Lori Bergamotto. Today's Brightly Moment is brought to you by Macy's. This Father's Day, we look back at one inspiring father and son duo.
30: Brought the idea to my dad to ride across the U.S.
31: Heck yeah. It's like a bucket list thing.
29: The pair started their 3,000-mile bike ride in Pacific City, Oregon, documenting the highlights of their days.
32: Now I'm biking across the United States on this rough road on this beautiful day.
29: After 42 days on the road, biking up to 80 miles a day, both father and son found something even greater than the joy of adventure.
30: I feel like I know who my dad is better after this trip.
31: It was really amazing, and just to see the man he's turned into was real special.
29: Both dad and son agree the best part of the experience was being together. This Brightly Moment has been brought to you by Macy's. This Father's Day, let Macy's be your guide to gifting.
25: The Federal Reserve chose to leave interest rates unchanged. New Chair Kevin Warsh called the economy uneven, but says there are positive signs in hiring and growth.
33: Persistently high prices are a burden for the American people. But the recent past need not be prologue. I am pleased to report that members of the FOMC are unambiguous and unanimous. This committee will deliver price stability.
25: Half of the board signaled an interest rate hike later this year. Police in Senatobia, Mississippi, have now placed an officer on administrative leave after the fatal shooting of a one-year-old boy sparked outrage in the streets.
1: The fatal shooting unfolding Sunday after officers responded to a report of shoplifting. Police say they saw two people fleeing a Walmart with a child. When they tried stopping their car, police say the driver almost hit an officer, and police opened fire. One-year-old Cohen Wiley rushed to the hospital by his mother, but he later died. Protesters now demanding that officer be fired.
25: ABC's Morgan Norwood. Prosecutors have filed a criminal charge against the chief engineer of a cargo ship involved in the deadly 2024 collapse of Baltimore's Francis Scott Key Bridge, accusing him of failing to notify the Coast Guard of hazardous conditions on the ship. A judge has granted singer Sabrina Carpenter a 5-year restraining order against the man who repeatedly tried entering her home. Dave Packer, ABC News.
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25: These are your political insights from ABC News. Primary elections in several states. In Georgia, Rick Jackson won the Republican nomination for governor over the Trump-endorsed Lieutenant Governor Burt Jones. Jackson thanking supporters.
10: This campaign was never about me. It was always been about the people of Georgia, especially those who feel unheard by the powerful.
25: Jackson will face off against former Atlanta Mayor Keisha Lance Bottoms in November. But it was a good night for other Trump-endorsed candidates. Republican Representative Mike Collins defeating Derek Dooley to secure the Republican Senate nomination in Georgia.
11: Y'all know I am so proud to be standing here as your Republican nominee for the United States Senate.
25: Collins will now advance to face Democratic incumbent Senator John Ossoff. To Oklahoma, where Trump-endorsed Congressman Kevin Hern easily won the GOP nomination for U.S. Senate there, is favored to win in November. Democrats haven't won a Senate race in Oklahoma since 1990. Dave Packer, ABC News.
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0: Westwood One presents America at Night. 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
6: Wednesday night, I don't know where the week goes. I don't know where the night goes. I sit down to do the first hour, the second hour, and all of a sudden we're two-thirds of the way through, and here we are. I guess that's the whole idea. All right, welcome back. We got phone numbers. 1-844-2-McGraw, 1-844-2-McGraw, 1-844-262-4729. We got a lot of text messages to get to, a lot of voicemails to get to as well. But the big news tonight is that President Trump signed the Memorandum of Understanding. I know that's getting a lot of play, but basically, isn't that a treaty? Isn't that a treaty? Memorandum of Understanding. It's a treaty. He has an agreement with one country and another country. It's a treaty. It's a contract, if you will, right? And I don't know about you, but where are all these constitutionalists running around every time, right? Every time you can't swing a dead cat without somebody to bring up the Constitution and how, what do we do with the Constitution? If you read Article 2 of the Constitution, it says that the president has the right to negotiate a treaty, right? But the treaty needs to be ratified by the two-thirds majority of the U.S. Senate. So how come nobody's asking the question, is the Senate going to ratify this by 67 senators? Because it's a treaty. I don't care what you call it, a memorandum of understanding. A memorandum of understanding is a treaty. A treaty is an agreement between two countries. A memorandum of understanding is it's an agreement between two countries. So same with Obama's deal, right? That didn't go to that didn't go to Congress. It didn't go to the Senate. I don't know why. Why? If it wasn't a real deal, because it wasn't confirmed by the Senate. So I don't. Well, that's one of the questions I would have. Why isn't this going to go to the Senate? And why isn't it going to get a vote in the Senate? That's one. Two. Look, I don't want to sound like a Trump apologist here. And I think it's probably not too controversial to say that this was probably the best of a bad situation. Because did you want to put more troops on the ground? Did you want this to go on longer? How many more American lives did you want to be killed to go in and try and get this uranium? This is why a year ago when he bombed Iran, there was widespread support for it. Go in, bomb it, take out the nuclear capabilities, you're done. And when you rebuild it and you reconstitute it, we'll come in and we'll blow it up again. But then comes February and he starts making inroads and he wants to start doing more. And he starts talking about regime change and the people of Iran rise up and take over your government. This is the best opportunity. And I'm looking for unconditional surrender. And we're going to go in and get the nuclear stuff. And we don't want any ballistic missiles and the ballistic missile capability. Marco Rubio, we're going to build a shield. They're going to build a shield around all of their nuclear infrastructure so we can't get to it. So we have to take out their ballistic missile capabilities. The missiles, they can reach Europe, and in a few short months, they'll be able to reach the shores of America. We've got to disrupt their military. We've got to destroy their missile launchers. And then today, Iran has the right to have missiles. So I don't get it. But what was his alternative? It was a bad situation. He got in too far. Iran has garnered some new type of awareness of how they can shut down the world economy in a matter of moments by threatening to shut down the Strait of Hormuz. So that's going to have to, we're going to have to deal with that now. But I don't know what else he wanted him to do. He didn't want to send in more troops. That was obvious. Iran feels emboldened. And so, he wasn't negotiating from a position of strength. The position he put himself in, mind you. But he had no other choice. So that's my two cents. We can chew on the fat throughout the night, but that's my two cents. 1-844-2-McGraw, 1-844-262-4729. Let's go to those phones. Gil in San Antonio. Gil, welcome to America at Night.
2: Well, first of all, regarding the Spurs and the Knicks, I could describe the local mood with a famous metaphor. There is no joy in Mudville.
6: Well, you guys have what, won 7 NBA championships?
2: Yeah, but yeah. I mean, the Knicks only lost one game in postseason this year.
6: Well, no, they lost three. They lost three. They lost two to Atlanta in the first round. Then they swept the 76ers, and then they swept Cleveland, and then they lost one to the Spurs. So they lost a total of three.
2: Well, okay. I wasn't watching those.
6: No. I understand. Yeah, I get it. Yeah.
2: Okay. But I wanted to take you to task on a couple of things.
6: Okay, go ahead.
2: First of all, Sunday was Flag Day and President Trump's birthday, and I think you should have wished him a happy birthday.
6: I wasn't on the air Sunday, so.
2: Yeah, but you could have done it on Friday, and you could have done it on Monday.
6: Can I do it? Can I do it today?
2: Sure.
6: A happy belated 80th birthday to our president. Happy birthday, President Trump.
2: Okay, and secondly, this is Pride Month, and I don't think you mentioned that either. You know, I used to be very, very conservative on those things, but I've changed. I look at the bright side, and the bright side is this. Now that so many LGBTQs are out of the closet, there's a lot more room to hang your clothes, and that'll be...
6: I have not wished anyone happy Pride Month, so I apologize. Happy Pride Month to anyone who feels prideful.
2: Okay. Thank you for correcting the situation.
6: All right. Thank you for keeping me straight, Gil, in San Antonio, Texas. I appreciate the thoughts. To the text line we go, 1-844-2-McGraw, 1-844-262-4729. Here are the texts. We'll get to some more phone calls if you want to chime in. Here in Fairfield, Connecticut, Trump sold out. Worse than past presidents. He's the worst. Nothing's been accomplished. Just diverted our attention from the Epstein files. St. Louis, BB does not seem to like the Iran deal. No. They're apparently, some of his administration is bad-mouthing this deal on Israeli TV. From Illinois, Mike Rowe would be a great guest to have on your show. See MikeRoweWorks.com. I like Mike Rowe. I think he's interesting. I also think he's an old radio guy. No, and I also love his whole thing about blue-collar jobs and jobs that can't be sent overseas or jobs that can't be taken by an artificial intelligent chip. No, that's a good get. We should try and work on Mike Rowe. New Mexico, another perfectly seamless day from the Trump administration as regards to the installation of a new director of national intelligence. Some folks with 40 years of service at these various agencies are going to say, forget it, and put in their retirement requests. Sorry about that. New York, BG from New York, government failed its people. All needs to be held accountable. Illinois, your interviews are top notch. I love your laugh. Don't ever let life steal your laugh from you, and especially those few that criticize you. Just keep being you and keep laughing. It's good medicine for the soul, the Bible says, and God should know, and he must enjoy hearing us laugh and loving life. Yeah, my way to go. There you go. College Station checks in. Congrats to you and those Knicks fans. I haven't watched an NBA game since Tim Duncan retired, and you're right. It really doesn't matter. Oh, wait, I read that last night. Sorry about that. All right, here's what we got. 1-844-2-McGraw, 1-844-262-4729. 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America at Night, back in a moment.
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19: For 25 years, the Library of Congress Veterans History Project has collected and preserved the experiences of America's heroes. 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

0: Tim McGraw, just like the lady said. Let's go to the phones here. We got Tim in Washington. Tim, good morning. Welcome to America at Night.
1: It's day here, but that's okay. Hey, I got a question that I don't understand. Maybe you can talk some sense into me.
0: Okay.
1: So during this whole Iran war, I know we had bases in a lot of these countries, in Qatar, in Kuwait, in UAE, in Saudi Arabia, and so on and so on. But it just made no sense to me that Iran was lobbing missiles into all of its neighbors' countries. I mean, a lot of missiles.
0: Okay.
1: And drones.
0: That's what you didn't understand?
1: Why would you create that havoc when, you know, granted, innocent civilians are getting harmed, airports bombed. I don't understand why Iran would do that.
0: Very simply, that's the only thing they could do. They're a terrorist regime, and all they do is try and sow chaos. And so while they were being attacked, all they could do was just try and just indiscriminately hurt as many other people as humanly possible, thus trying to put pressure on the United States. That's why they tried to bomb
1: Israel.
0: So we'll
1: piss off our neighbors.
0: Yes.
1: We'll piss off our neighbors.
0: Yes. Yes.
1: Who we have to live with when the United States is going to be gone.
0: Yeah, I don't know if the United States is going to be on anytime soon, but yes. Iran is not a normally functioning regime. You are trying to put rational thoughts on an irrational regime. That's your first mistake. I don't mean that literally, but you're trying to think of this rationally. Why would a regime try and kill their own people? Why would a regime try to oppress their own people? That doesn't make any sense to you and me. However, when you have a terrorist regime like this where they chant death to America all the time, that's why we don't want them to get a nuclear weapon, and that's why they have confounded the West for 50 years. It's because they don't respond in a normally functioning way.
1: So, at the end of it, let me get this right.
0: Yes.
1: If a peace agreement or a settlement or a memo of understanding gets settled, Iran has now basically pissed off all of its neighbors, and they're going to be more secluded than they ever were.
0: Well, not only that, now their neighbors, apparently Donald Trump agreed that their neighbors, the one they've just been bombing for the last 4 months, are going to raise $300 billion and give it to them.
1: I'll tell you something.
0: Yes.
1: And it's been my belief all along, and even to this moment, I still believe it. There's going to be a lot of bombs dropped before this is over.
0: All right. I think there's already been a lot of bombs dropped. Tim, thanks for the phone call. Paul in Zanesville, Ohio, welcome to America at Night.
2: McGraw. Yeah, I have two things tonight, if I could. First one's this Luigi Mangione, I believe is his name.
0: Yeah.
2: Okay. I don't know if you like Westerns, McGraw, but I do.
0: I do like Westerns.
2: Okay.
0: Yeah.
2: And if you draw on a man, you can shoot him. Okay. That's how it was back in the old West. And then guess what? They'd hang you high, right? If you shot somebody in the back or something, you know, they had a couple witnesses. He has more than said he did it. You know, and I disagree with this, how they're doing this. You know, the man's a coward. He shot the man in the back. Come on, man. Even in a good fist fight like we used to get into in my day, you know, you went face to face. You stood off. You fought. But this guy shot two children. Married man, I believe, if I remember right.
0: Yeah.
2: But, you know, that's ridiculous. And then the second thing is with Trump. Now, look, I'm a Trumpster. But. I think he made the wrong move at the wrong time on this. It's like a chess match. But if he wants to make a deal, I don't care if it's like Barack Obama or his deal, whatever. It's like mustard and ketchup. You know, if he makes a deal, can bring the gas prices down, the food prices down. You know, I'm I'm I'm

0: okay with it. You know, and like I say, I think Trump got some kind of a quagmire. I'm not, I still like a lot of the man's views and opinions. I mean, that UFC thing was crazy, you know, but man, can you not congratulate I don't know, our FBI, our CIA for how they did this? And the lady that called in, right there you go. That was the key clue in that whole thing. So, you know, everybody makes mistakes, and Trump's not perfect, and Obama wasn't perfect. But, let's live together. But when somebody does something like that, Luigi Mangione done, you know, dude, you're a coward. I have no use for you, and I'm a proponent of the death penalty.
1: Paul in Zanesville, Ohio. Thank you for your comments. Appreciate it as always. Thanks for checking in. Yeah, the only thing I would add to that is that's his defense. That he hasn't gotten away with his defense. The jury hasn't agreed with his defense. That's what the defense is going to argue, that it was he sort of snapped, I guess, is the defense, and I guess they're trying to go for a manslaughter charge. We'll see if it works. But I tend to agree with you. The facts already in evidence. Now you have to sit as an impartial juror, so we'll see how the news affects those impartial jurists. But no, I tend to agree that if you went there and sought him out and had a gun and waited outside of a downtown Manhattan a building to wait for him to come in to shoot him, I'm not so sure that was a situation where you snapped. That might have been premeditated. That has all the earmarks of somebody who was shot premeditated by Luigi Mangione. But also, remember, he's become a bit of an internet celebrity. He's become sort of a, oh, how do I even begin to describe this? He's become an internet celebrity. There have been he, let's put it this way. There's a large number of people who are sympathetic to Luigi Mangione for whatever reason. But I tend to agree with you, Paul. Stay right there. More phone calls, couple of voicemails, text messages, all straight ahead. America at Night. Back in a moment.
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8: ABC News, I'm Dave Packer. Both President Trump and Iran's president say they've signed a peace deal that includes lifting the American blockade of Iranian ports, rewarding Iran for the reopening of the Strait of Hormuz, and laying the groundwork for future talks about their nuclear program. ABC's Rachel Scott.
9: As part of these talks, the U.S. would help create a $300 billion fund to help Iran rebuild. The administration says this would not be taxpayer money, but some Republicans are outraged. Senator Bill Cassidy saying Reagan is rolling over in his grave, calling this the worst foreign policy blunder in decades.
8: Arthur's been downgraded to a tropical depression, weakening as it heads toward the Gulf Coast. But in the Midwest, powerful storms overnight, possible tornadoes spotted late Wednesday in Charleston and Effingham, Illinois. A runway at New York's LaGuardia Airport closed because of a 2-inch depression next to it. This is the same runway temporarily closed because of a sinkhole last month. This is ABC News.
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1: It is a podcast. Is it a radio host? 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I don't know. Find out. Mac in Oklahoma from the Panhandle checks in on the voicemail. Mac, what do you got for us?
2: I just want to comment real quick.
1: Wait a minute, start that over again.
2: Real quick about the Reagan era versus what's going on now. I served in the United States Navy on the some aircraft carriers over there during the Libya conflict, and that kind of kicked off the peace through strength era and dealing with Muammar Gaddafi and his terrorist cells and the networks that were financing it and all that. And here we are 40-some years later, and everybody's complaining about Trump's policies. When you consider how tolerant he's been, letting Iran cool their heels, so to speak, and all the death that's happened to some of their citizens and the quietness from other countries until now, when this choke point of fossil fuels gets to hurting everybody, all of a sudden it's important. Well, President Reagan said, we don't negotiate with terrorists. So therefore, when you look at the Biden administration and the differences of the Afghanistan withdrawal, where we were letting Taliban, through our military brass, be our security blanket there as we were trying to leave, and then we had the bomber killing 13 U.S. service members, there's a kind of a difference in policy there. One's looking out for our interests, the other one's tucking their tail and running while we make mistakes like allowing a foreign adversary we've been fighting for 20 years to be trustworthy enough to handle our security as we leave. Now, that was a joke. But anyway, thanks for the time.
1: There's Mac in Oklahoma. However, we don't negotiate with terrorists. I think we just did negotiate with terrorists. That's the memorandum of understanding. That is, I think, the definition of negotiating with a terrorist. But I understand your point, Mac. Thanks for the phone call. Let's skip down to Thomas in Ottumwa, Iowa. Thomas, what do you got?
3: Sean Hannity had interviewed J.D. Vance and were not giving Iran money. We're unlocking their frozen funds. J.D. Vance was interviewed by Sean Hannity. Yeah, we're not giving them a penny. So I wanted you to know that.
1: Yes, that's what I've said. Very similar to the Obama deal. That's what the people who were supporting the Obama deal said. We weren't giving them any money. We were giving them their own money. And yes, but we are relieving them of their sanctions, so they're able to sell more of their oil. But no, it's not. We're not giving it to them, but we are lifting their sanctions. One, and then apparently we are helping the Gulf states to give them $300 billion to rebuild the country. As the last caller mentioned, they bombed their neighbors, and now their neighbors have to give them $300 billion to rebuild. Let's jump all the way down to Kyle. Kyle on the text line. What do you got, Kyle? Welcome to America at Night.
4: I am a sixth grader. Sorry, I've never done this before. Anyway, I love your show. You're funny. You're cool. And I should probably be asleep.
1: Well, if that ain't the call of calls, we need to hear Kyle. I didn't quite hear that. What did Kyle, the sixth grader, say? Play that again for me.
4: I am a sixth grader. Sorry, I've never done this before. Anyway, I love your show. You're funny. You're cool. And I should probably be asleep.
1: Kyle is clearly a very smart kid. I'm funny, I'm cool, and he loves my show. I mean, the kid's brilliant, obviously. Kyle, you can call back anytime. Good stuff. All right, let's go to the phones. We've got David in San Francisco. David, try and beat that, my friend. Welcome to America at Night.
5: Hey, thanks, McGraw. Did you say he was from Iowa? I guess it's just going on 11 o'clock out there. So, yeah, maybe he's leaning on
1: He can stay up late and listen to the show all night long if he wants to.
5: Sure, yeah, and just to remind him that your show starts almost 2 hours ago, so tune in a little earlier and he won't skate the issue. Hey, Alan, it gives you a chance to tout your podcast. Hey, I was interested in ICE moving in on Iowa, but as you were just talking about what's going on in Iran, I just sent something over to your Facebook page. It comes from Radio Free Europe, and it's an article that's just a little over a year ago. And apparently, you know, if you know about Iran, they were Shia, and Sunnis were over in Saudi Arabia. In fact, there are Wahhabists over there, and they've been fighting for years on the religious front. But it shows Saudi shaking hands with an Iranian, and they're working on a nuclear power plant issue, that perhaps Iran could produce nuclear fissionable material, or not fissionable, nuclear material for the nuclear power plants around the whole region, the whole Middle East. So it almost smells like what Donald Trump was doing was trying to capture, either he was trying to stop nuclear power plants around Saudi Arabia or around the Middle East, or he was trying to do a corporate takeover of the fuel supply. So, like I say, it's from Radio Free Europe, and it this is long before the attack happened.
1: I'll take a look at it, Dave.
5: Yeah, thank you for the issue of ICE in Minnesota. There are some headlines. ICE is moving in again. They've never given the evidence of the Good killing. They've never given the evidence of the Preddy killing. They're withholding evidence, basically withholding evidence of two murders, allowing those ICE agents to skate free, and they're now starting to terrorize the state of Minnesota again.
1: All right, I'll take a look at it. David in San Francisco, thanks. Let's go to Danny in Rolla. Danny, you're on America at Night.
6: Hey, brother.
1: Hey, bud.
6: Your caller earlier evidently doesn't study history or theology very much. Saddam had attacked his own people. Saddam Hussein attacked Kuwait. They're both Arab. Okay. The IRA and the Catholics, Protestants versus Catholics, they're both Christian. They had war for years. And on your very last caller, he was talking about the whole uranium and nuclear reactors. One of the deals that was proposed, you give up everything, we'll give you nuclear material, not weapons grade, in perpetuity. And the last thing that I was curious about is I've not heard you comment on Hillary Clinton's comments where she was excoriated for saying our house and all this about the White House and the UFC when her husband desecrated our house. What say you, brother?
1: Yeah, I didn't hear Hillary's comments on that. I heard Hillary talk about how Joe Biden shouldn't have run for re-election, but I did not hear her comments about I guess she was making derogatory comments about the UFC. Was that what she was making comments about? The UFC fight?
6: Yeah, there's several articles and comments where she said Donald Trump needs to know that it's not his house, it's our house.
1: Oh.
6: And she has received a ton of blowback because she's trying to demonize Trump for having the UFC fights. And conveniently forgetting about they actually vandalized the White House when they lost. And they caused the GAO said it was at least $15,000 in damage, and it was tantamount to vandalism, which is criminal. It wasn't a prank. And besides
1: are you talking about taking the W's off the typewriters?
6: She also took furniture out of the White House.
1: Oh, I didn't know.
6: Well, look it up. I mean,
1: I believe
6: besides that, what her husband did in office and then lied about it. I did not have, yeah.
1: Well, but President, anyway, have a, President, hold on a second. President Trump wrote a hush payment check to Stormy Daniel from the White House. So I don't know how much of a leg Donald Trump has to stand on.
6: Well, here's the thing. In every industry, you have NDAs, non-disclosure agreements.
1: It was a non-disclosure because he had sex with the woman 2 weeks after his son was born, and he didn't want it to come out. So,
6: okay, whoa, hold up, brother. Were you there? Do you know that that happened, or is that just what you've heard? Because
1: Hold on. Were you there when they vandalized the White House? Were you there when they took furniture out of the White House? Were you there when all the other things you alleged happened?
6: I don't allege. The Government Accountability Office does. This is not me, brother.
1: It is well documented that Donald Trump wrote a hush check to Stormy Daniels on the Resolute desk. It's very well known. So, you know, I don't know. This is neither here nor there. I appreciate your phone call, Danny. I got to move on. I got more phone calls here. Raheem in San Francisco, welcome to America at Night. Thanks for checking in.
7: Oh, hi, McGraw. Thanks for keeping free speech alive. I just wanted to correct you that Iran is not just lashing out at its neighbors willy-nilly. It's because they're hosting U.S. military bases. And also that it's not the only country that's oppressing its own people. A lot of our allies oppress their own people and use torture, which is against the U.S. law to send them weapons. It's called the Leahy Act. And also my fellow Americans, we largely ignore the current extermination campaign in Gaza, but the whole world is watching. So that's the difference between us and many people around the world. So we need to wake up and see what we're doing with our tax money. Thank you, brother.
1: Thank you, Raheem. Appreciate it. Our crack staff, a little check here. In 2001, the Clintons faced a major controversy when they took over $190,000 in gifts, including china, sofas, and rugs, out of the White House when they left, following public backlash and complaints from the donors who intended for their gifts to stay in the executive mansion. The Clintons returned $28,000 in furniture and paid for the other items. Interesting to note. So they paid for those after the backlash. Look, Donald Trump tore down the East Wing. I don't know if he would. I'm not going to get into this argument over who's worse, who's better, because everybody has their own agenda. It's fine, but. Donald Trump does not really have a leg to stand on about who desecrated the White House when he tore down the East Wing without anything, said he was going to pay for it with private dollars, and now apparently the taxpayer is going to pay for it but don't have a say in it, wrote a check on the Resolute desk to keep Stormy Daniels quiet. Bill Clinton desecrated the Oval Office by doing what he did, right? The Clintons had their own problems selling off the Lincoln bedroom and whatever else. To argue who's worse is a ridiculous argument, and I don't go down those rabbit holes. So I just say President Trump doesn't have a leg to stand on. President Trump really can't criticize the Clintons because I think you could argue he has somewhat disrespected the White House as well. That was the point I was making. So thank you very much, Danny, for the phone call. Thank you, Raheem. We got time for another. Let's do another voicemail here if we got time. We got a ton of voicemails here coming up. Let me pull up the voicemails. What happened to them? Here they go. All right. We did Mac. We didn't do Diane in Salt Lake City. Let's go to Diane in Salt Lake City.
8: I just want to let you know, if you don't know already, that Chick-fil-A is owned by the LDS Church. Yeah, and that's where they're closed on Sundays. They are pretty incredible, and I'll have to try that sandwich. Love your show. Thanks.
1: All right, Diane, turn your radio down next time you call. We got a text message here from Oklahoma. Hey, McGraw, I had the honey pepper pimento from Chick-fil-A, regular, no jalapenos, delicious. Thanks for the recommendation. Now, here's the thing about the honey pimento with no jalapenos from Chick-fil-A. I'm going to start ordering it with the jalapenos and then take the jalapenos off of the bun, because you get just the tinge, just the taste of the jalapenos, but none of the hotness, right? So I order the honey pepper, the honey pimento chicken sandwich from Chick-fil-A. It's now back, apparently for a limited time. We should start a campaign to have it on the menu permanently. But I order it regular, not spicy, because you can order the spicy chicken. But I order it now with jalapenos, but I make sure I take the jalapenos off. So it just gives you that sort of extra tinge, but not any of the hotness. I don't know how they do it, but Chick-fil-A has got it going on. All right, do we have time for one more? How about Ronald in Phoenix? Real quick, let's sneak Ronald in. Ronald, what do you got?
9: I think people should work with their hands. Work with their hands and build things with their hands instead of complaining. We have a problem in this country. We complain too much. We have to stop complaining. We have to do something.
1: I agree, Ronald. What a great note to end on. America at Night, back in a moment.
0: 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Not a problem. 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
1: Our crack staff here at America Tonight. In October 2016, Michael Cohen, then attorney for President Trump, used a home equity line of credit to wire $130,000 to Stormy Daniels to secure a non-disclosure agreement. After the election, Cohen was reimbursed through a series of checks and invoices. Prosecutors revealed that Trump personally signed several of these reimbursement checks while in the White House in 2017. The records for these payments were falsely categorized as standard monthly legal expenses rather than reimbursements. So there you go. The Stormy Daniels Donald Trump scandal detailed how the checks were central to the charges that he unlawfully sought to influence the 2016 election. Not only did he write the checks from the White House, he also then mischaracterized them as payments for legal expenses as opposed to a reimbursement for the hush money check. So that's the official word on that. All right, we are officially out of time. Couldn't get to everybody tonight. Man, it was a fun night. Too many texts, too many phone calls, too many voicemails. Keep the voicemails coming, keep the texts coming, keep the phone calls coming. We'll do it all again tomorrow night. Our thanks to Dan Mason, who spent some time with us earlier in the show. He's got a new book out called Fearless. And if you're a radio junkie, and if you're Kyle, who's in sixth grade and probably should be sleeping but is up listening to the show, Fearless is a story about Dan Mason's journey into radio as a six-year-old listening to the radio. We've all been there, Kyle. Can't wait till you get into the business. That's going to do it for us. Our executive director tonight is Alex Hinton. Our engineer is Richard Good. I'm McGraw Millhaven. This is America at Night on Westwood One. We'll see you tomorrow.
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5: From ABC News, I'm Dave Packer. President Trump says he signed the peace deal with Iran, as does Iran's president. It lifts the American blockade of Iranian ports, rewards Iran for reopening the Strait of Hormuz, and lays the groundwork for 60 days of nuclear talks.
24: Iran reaffirms that it shall not procure or develop nuclear weapons. Reaffirms because it made that same pledge in the first line of the Obama nuclear deal. But unlike that deal, Iran's agreement with President Trump includes no other nuclear commitments, just a pledge to keep talking, including about how Iran could dispose of its highly enriched uranium.
5: ABC's Rachel Scott. The Gulf Coast bracing for a tropical storm wallop. ABC's Melissa Adan is in Galveston, Texas.
25: The first named storm of the season, and we've been feeling these winds all throughout the day. At one point, you know, gusts of 40, 41 mile per hour winds. That qualifies it for a tropical storm. See, big threats are the storm surge. Some parts reporting it could get up to 4 feet of storm surge, at least throughout the Texas Gulf Coast area.
5: In court today, families of women killed by Gilgo Beach serial killer Rex Uhrman on the day he was sentenced to life.
26: Families coming face to face with the monster. In a 17-year killing spree, Rex Uhrman murdered 8 women he hired as escorts. When it was his turn to speak, Uhrman gave those families nothing.
27: The words I would say have no meaning.
26: The judge, indignant, sent Uhrman to prison for life. Families shouting him out of the room. After a 33-year nightmare.
5: ABC's Aaron Katursky. Los Angeles issuing a smoke advisory for unhealthy air as a huge warehouse fire burns in Boyle Heights. An 18-year-old passenger in a horse-drawn carriage in New York City Central Park has died. He fell off as the horse bolted and crashed into another carriage. Ron Duvua.
28: I saw the horse stumble, and his friend was right next door to him, and then it just collided and it turned into a mess.
5: You're listening to ABC News.
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5: Officials in Spokane County, Washington, say possible human remains have been found in one of the homes that burned in the Upriver fire. Fire Chief Matthew Vinci says winds have died down since yesterday, but evacuation orders remain in place.
31: An urban area, we were faced with a very serious immediate evacuation of several thousand residences.
5: The Upriver fire has burned about a dozen homes and around 230 acres. One of the runways at LaGuardia Airport, New York, has been closed due to what the Port Authority calls a 2-inch depression nearby. It's the same one that was closed due to a sinkhole in May. Two other runways remain operational. Georgia Republicans change course on redistricting.
32: The announcement garnered raucous applause from demonstrators inside the Capitol.
0: House Speaker John Burns says lawmakers want to ensure the process is transparent and thoughtful.
6: Just as we do with every other issue that comes before the House.
0: Senate Democratic Leader Harold Jones believes Republicans were afraid of backlash at the polls in November.
7: People stood up, and I think they saw that, and they actually backed down.
0: In a statement, Governor Kemp says he does not believe there's a reason to delay the process, but he acknowledges it's within the legislature's discretion to defer the issue. Jonathan O'Brien, ABC News, Atlanta.
5: The owner of luxury clothing brand Salon 1884, Andrea Marshall, has been indicted on charges of exploiting employees. Dave Packer, ABC News.
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8: Uterine cancer, also called endometrial cancer, is the fourth most common cancer found in women in the U.S. Postmenopausal women have the highest risk, but over the past 20 years, younger women are also being diagnosed. Black women, in particular, are twice as likely to die from uterine cancer compared to white women. Though genetics can play a part, up to 60% of the risk for this disease is due to underlying reasons, obesity being the strongest risk factor. Diabetes, certain medications, including those for preventing breast cancer and not having children, also significantly increases the risk. Taking the hormone progesterone long-term decreases the risk by an estimated 40%. The most common symptom of uterine cancer is abnormal vaginal bleeding. Other red flags include fibroids and pelvic or abdominal pain. With this Medical Minute, I'm Alex Stone.
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0: I'm John Batchelor. I welcome my good colleague, Simon Constable, writing for Barron's and Wall Street Journal and other distinguished publications in the south of France, watching Europe for me, especially the commodity prices. But we begin with the good news. It's summertime here in New England. I believe the calendar says that it's summertime in the south of France. How is paradise in summertime? Good day to you, Simon.
1: Good day to you, John. It is very sunny today, and it is very hot for someone who grew up in northern England, where it tends to be a little bit nippy, even at this time of year. So today, the high was 93 Fahrenheit, and the low was 62 Fahrenheit. There is no breeze at all, and you have blue sky all over the place. So it's very nice if you can put the stuff on that doesn't burn, make the sun burn your skin. So that's lovely.
0: If you recall, there's already been one heat wave passing through France on its way to northern Italy earlier in the springtime. So we're watching climate, especially because there are new trends in place here and there, north temperate zone. We're expecting an El Nino. That affects every continent eventually. What it means is the water in the Central Pacific warms unusually. 1 degree is El Nino. 2 degrees centigrade is a super El Nino. We're watching for a super El Nino. What will that mean? In Australia, it will mean severe drought, and that lights up the possibility of wildfires, bushfires, they call them. In continental United States, we're looking for a projection of very heavy wet weather starting in late summertime and continuing into the winter, meaning big snows all across the continent. In Europe, it's various. Some places drought, some places wet. Right now, France is tracking drought along with northern Italy. Drought, a band right through the central Europe. That can move, however, between now and then. The critical juncture I learned from my science reading, why Simon is having heat right now and why we're having heat in New England, the critical decision will be made between May and July. That's when the NOAA, that's the U.S. Weather Channel, watching El Nino, and the Metro in London, in Britain and in France and in Australia will make the call by July. Whether we're definitely El Nino, whether we're super El Nino or not, is yet to be determined. After all that bad news, we need some good news. What's in blossom this week, Simon?
1: The plums, the red plums and the Mirabel plums are now ripe enough to eat straight off the tree. They are absolutely delightful, and we're looking forward to the blue plums, or damsons as they're called in the UK. They'll be coming up in a few weeks. It's absolutely delightful. Absolutely fresh fruit straight from the tree. No going out to the shops, just to eat.
0: We move from Simon enjoying himself in the south of France. Now we come to the commodity prices. The events of these last hours mean everything's moving very quickly, having to do with the theoretical Iran deal that we've not seen. So I'm not going to presume what it says, but certainly the markets are saying there's relief in some quarters. And we'll start with energy. What's the change month over month, Simon?
1: It's fascinating. And as you said, there are some huge moves that you would expect to see in a year, not in a month. Brent crude oil is now $79 per barrel, and it's down 29% in the last month. That's a huge drop, and we're almost getting nearer to that wonderful $60 per barrel level, which is livable in. Natural gas is one of the few that's up. It's $3.29 per unit, and that's up 9% over the last month. TTF, which the electricity price in Europe, is 41 euros per megawatt hour, and that's down 18% over the last month, and that's all good. The question really is about the Brent crude. Is there going to be a gap between the prices now and the prices at the pump? Is there going to, we have to wait for that to catch up, and that may be a bit of an issue, but we'll see. They all come down, hopefully they'll stay down. In terms of the Brent crude and the electricity here, we've got gold down 5% at $4,325 per troy ounce, silver at $70 per troy ounce, down 10%, And here's another piece of good news, though. Copper is at 6.75 per pound. That's up 3.6%. That's a real sign of business and manufacturing moving up and having demand for this stuff, particularly data centers and new technology and all the rest of those things. So that's really good news. Iron ore's down 8% at $101 per metric ton. And that seems to be where it tends to ebb to. When it's gone up a bit, it'll come back down to about 100. Soybeans, that is, that's $11.40 per bushel. It's down 6% over the last month. Wheat is 6.06 per bushel, down 8.8% over the month. And corn is $4.19 per bushel, down 13%. And we think that's mostly related to the fertilizer prices, which are through the roof at the moment. Two other important ones. We've got aluminum, as it's said in America, or aluminium in Britain. It's $3,420 per ton, and that's minus 4%. It's down 4% in the last month. And steel is down 5.4% at $1,194 per ton. So a lot of down there, some of it good and some of it not so good.
0: I say that we're turning to normal, however, so we're in a transition. I do believe even Brent crude is going to head into the 60s. Although it is driving season, it was headed in that direction before the February 28th attack on Iran stopped the normal oil flow. We're told that it will take some weeks or months to restore everything to as it was before. There'll be hiccups. For example, the largest tanker owners are hesitating now, even though the Strait of Hormuz is declared open by the combatants. There will be the demining ahead, and certainly there will be escorts needed to take tankers in and out. The normal traffic before the war was 130 a day. There's said to be now 500 ships of all kinds trapped in the Persian Gulf. They'll come out. But to restore to 130 a day is going to take some weeks. So we'll watch the price of oil and refined products bounce around. The same for everything coming out of the Gulf. It's not an easy thing to correct.
1: I do. And also you've got to add into there that the insurance fees are really huge at the moment compared to what they were a few months ago.
0: Yes, thank you for reminding that we're a capitalist group of countries, and what happened during the war is going to remain with us for quite some time, not about the suspect nuclear weapons program, but the fact that Iran fired missiles at its neighborhood, despite the fact that the neighborhood was not in the war effort. I think every country in the Gulf was hit at some point, including Jordan and Oman. We're also told that the Gulf states are extremely anxious about being unprotected by the U.S. if the U.S. leaves and is looking around for alternatives. That would be China, that would be Russia, that would even be making overtures to Iran. So there's no, that was then, this is now, this is a transition. And for you, Simon, it means that there'll be diesel again in every pump. What were you paying for diesel last week? Have you filled up this week?
1: I'm filled up, but I'm glad I didn't fill up because I would be buying it at the highest price possible recently. It's about €2.09 per liter, so times that by four, and you get about $8 to $9 per U.S. U.S. gallon.
0: It's dropped a little bit. It was at 222, and now it's 209. I noticed immediately here gasoline went from 459 to under four, and it's headed down to three. We'll eventually get back down to under three for West Texas, not what you price on, your price on Brent, but that'll take some weeks. It's just going to take time. Also, the food moving is good because that was there are nations in North Africa who are depending on the generosity of those of soybean and corn and especially fertilizer. You mentioned that. One more detail: the gold and silver that have been used as either hedges or safe refuge. What are they doing?
1: Well, they're down a little bit, 5 and 10% respectively for gold and silver. You expect silver to move its price much more than gold because it's a much thinner market. And yeah, it's basically saying, okay, maybe the war's over now, so maybe we don't need to worry about that as much. Now, that doesn't mean investors are correct. It's just saying that a majority seem to think that.
0: We're headed to a minor war in a place called Manchester, in a neighborhood called Makefield. A by-election is going to determine the fate of Parliament in the months ahead. Simon Constable in the south of France, an Englishman in France. I'm John Batchelor.
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I'm John Betts with Simon Constable, and we go home to England, where Simon fares from, because there's a by-election in somewhere in the Greater Manchester area, putting the mayor of Greater Manchester, Andy Burnham, against

0: by-election. Isn't that a clever twist, Simon? Strummer's offering a job to Andy Burnham, somewhere in the cabinet at the other end of the table. What is your measure of Mr. Strummer's prospects of digging in at number 10?
1: I think it's going to be very hard because it seems to me, as an outsider observing this, is that this is not going to be good long-term for the Labour Party. Keeping Keir Starmer in that role as Prime Minister, the leader, basically the leader of the House, which is what it would be in America, this is not going to go well for Keir Starmer or the Labour Party. Now, he might still have a job at doing that, but I think it would be better to say, okay, Keir Starmer, it's time for you to move on to a different role, not as Prime Minister, and we'll have someone new in and see if they can bring some magic back to that party. And I think this is going to be very difficult. And we've got other folks who, it's not just Andy Burnham who's going to be looking at wanting to be Prime Minister. You've got Wes Treating as well, and he might want to do that. And, you know, he's got a lot of things going for him. So we'll see.
0: Simon, you sound like an old-fashioned patriot. What are you doing? Simon. Simon.
1: Great I am. Great right. I am.
0: Well, for heaven's sakes, how am I going to get to the BBC's laying off 550 people? All you patriots are out the door. All right, now we
1: That's
0: come
1: true.
0: Back.
1: That's true, yes.
0: We come back to Starmer. He's not leaving, Simon. They have to force him out. He has to be. I had a colleague of mine once said the only way to leave number 10 is either in a pine box or a straitjacket. And I don't think Starmer cares which way he goes out. He's digging in. His move of offering.
1: He is digging in. And I think that shows some basic massive ego that seems out of place given what he's been doing the last couple of years. So, you know, maybe I'm a patriot, but it is interesting. I think it would be better for him to bow out in a gentlemanly way and say, well, you know, it didn't really work for me and or the party, so I'll just move on. Maybe.
0: There's no indication.
1: Maybe I'm a patriot.
0: But there's no indication that's happening right now. I'm just following the news. The vote is within these next hours, the 18th of June in Makerfield. Simon, I've never voted in a by-election. What's it like? Where do you vote? You have to be there in person, I believe.
1: Yeah, you have to be there in person. You show up. You tell them who you are, and if you're on the electoral rolls for that area, and you go into somewhere like a school that's been kitted out with some places you can be private in, and then make your vote, and then put that into the system.
0: Is it a paper vote? What does it look like, Simon? Walk us through it.
1: It's a paper vote. And actually they say use pencils. So, which I thought was very strange because you could rub the pencil out and put it to another person if you were duplicitous. But yes, it's just a pencil. You have the choices of candidates.
0: How do you cross the name? Do you fill in a circle? What's it look like?
1: Well, there's a little square and you give a little cross there. That tells you the person they want to vote. So whether that's Andy Burnham, you put a little cross by there, and then you fold it up and you take it to the place where you put it into the system, and that's it. And then you walk out. That really is it.
0: And then you put it into the system. Wait. Is that a box? Is it electronic? I'm trying to figure out what your system is.
1: Well, the system is usually just a box with a slot in the top, and you pop it through that, and then they undo that when the polls close,
0: right,
1: which is late in the day. And then they have two people to count them. So they count them, and then they weigh them against each other.
0: The candidates are present during the count. Is that correct?
1: Yes. The candidate will be basically sitting near, or one of the agents will be sitting near to another person who's from another party or another one challenging the vote. And they will both look there. So you having each other look at each other to make sure there's no scallywaggery in this, because that's what we do not want, is people, you know, cheating or creating new ballots.
0: All right. They count the vote. They announce the vote and that is conveyed to Vote Central somewhere in London.
1: It's actually announced at the polling stations. It will be announced then, you know, the central one, they'll announce it there, and then that will get back to London. So it's done locally. It's all done locally by people who are there involved in the political.
0: And this is a by-election, meaning that

0: The matter will continue, is only for that constituency. The whole country's not voting. It's just everybody, all eyes on. Yes. I'm told that a constituency like this would have 117,000 people. So it's a very small number of people making a choice for the whole country's challenge of the premiership. Simon Constable is in the south of France. We'll have a report from Simon next week, depending on how the vote goes, whether Keir Starmer digs in or whether he walks away tipping his hat to the new prime minister. I'm John Batchelor.
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9: ABC News, I'm Dave Packer. President Trump says he signed the peace deal with Iran, as does Iran's president. It lifts the American blockade on Iranian ports, rewards Iran for reopening the Strait of Hormuz, and lays the groundwork for 60 days of nuclear talks. Senate Minority Leader Chuck Schumer says it gives away too much.
10: When you look at the 14 points that the administration has agreed to, it looks like Iran has won on just about every one of them.
9: The first named storm of the Atlantic hurricane season, Tropical Storm Arthur, taking aim at the Gulf Coast. Flooding turning deadly in Magnolia, Texas. A teenager killed as the storm system barrels towards shore. Los Angeles issuing a smoke advisory for unhealthy air as a huge warehouse fire burns in Boyle Heights. An 18-year-old passenger on a horse-drawn carriage in New York City Central Park has died. He fell off after the horse bolted and crashed into another carriage. The Central Park Conservancy calling for a ban on the horse-drawn carriages. This is ABC News.
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0: I'm John Batchelor. Wealth in America. I welcome Scott Winship, a senior fellow and director of the Center on Opportunity and Social Mobility at the American Enterprise Institute, writing with his colleague Stephen J. Rose, a research professor at George Washington Institute of Public Policy, for a Civitas Outlook about wealth in America, income in America, class structure in America, and the prospects moving into the 21st century of you being wealthy too. Note, the biggest IPO so far in stock market history in these last days for SpaceX. Important detail about what happened. Yes, Musk is a trillionaire. However, there are over 4,000 SpaceX employees who are now millionaires, if they weren't before. And there's another number, maybe as big as 400, of young people worth now $100 million each. We just saw the greatest wealth-creating machine ever, called a SpaceX rocket ship, a Starlink that I'm talking to you on, and then Grok, which is a version of Twitter, and then Grok is a version of the whole process of Twitter. And then there's a company that says that it can read your mind and translate it into words. There's some other fairy tales. All of that created an enormous amount of wealth. That's what America does. It sells the dreams of the future. And I welcome Scott Winship because he and his colleague have done us the business of taking that wealth creation called the United States of America and translating it into how we doing. Scott, a very good evening to you. Thank you. How we doing is there is the general opinion, especially in California, of the middle class being hollowed out. What do they mean when they say hollowed out the middle class, and why is that a worry? Good evening to you.
1: Good evening to you, John. Thanks for having me on the show. The hollowing out of the middle class is something you hear a lot these days. It used to be mostly that you would hear it from progressives, but with the rise of populism on the right, you hear it actually a lot from a lot of the conservative populists too. But the idea is that over time, it's become harder to stay in the middle. And so while some people have gotten richer or wealthier, also what's happened is that a lot of people have gotten poorer or less wealthy. And the way that people come up with that finding is that they define the middle class in ways that are a little bit weird. So everybody's income doubled over time. You wouldn't think that the middle class would shrink. But a lot of studies define these classes in such a way that if everybody's income doubles over time, the size of the middle class doesn't increase at all. And so like a poverty line, you know, that goes up when everyone does better, it's hard to make progress if you're continually moving the goalposts up. So what Steve and I tried to do was to say, look, you know, hold these thresholds constant, adjust them for the increase in the cost of living, but otherwise hold them constant. And then let's see what happens to the middle class. And when you do that, you get a very different story, a very positive story of everybody moving up.
0: You're telling a story over a set period of time. Is it 1989 to 2022? Is that the range?
1: That's in the most recent paper. That's right. We had an earlier one that went back to 1979 for family income. And this latest one, the wealth data, unfortunately, only go back to 1989.
0: All right. Now, some important definitions before we get to the numbers. What is wealth and what is income? What is the difference of measuring one or the other, or does it matter?
1: Yeah, so they're very different concepts. They get mixed up a lot. Income, you know, is something that is a flow of resources that you receive. You know, for most people, by working. For other people, it might come in the form of investments, real estate, businesses, things like that. Can be retirement income for older Americans. But the idea is it's money that's coming in over a certain period of time. Wealth, on the other hand, is what's called a stock. And a stock is not a flow of resources in. It's sort of the amount that is sitting there from past flows of resources. So if I'm 60 years old and I've been earning income for 35 years, my wealth will reflect that I had income every year for 35 years. Some of it I saved and invested, and whatever the value of that amount that I didn't spend, that's my wealth. And so wealth inequality it tends to be bigger than income inequality, just because if you've lived 70 years and have 45 years of income flows that potentially you saved, you're going to have more wealth than if you're a young adult. And both concepts are important. If you're thinking about preparedness for retirement, for instance, you know, wealth is kind of more important to look at than the income that you get in a certain year. But they're both important for different questions. And we had not looked at wealth before. And so we were responding to our critics to look at it in this paper.
0: Yes. Is there an important distinction between how it comes out if you do income classes as compared to how you do wealth classes? Does it make any revelations?
1: So that's the interesting thing, is we were told when the first paper came out back in January that, like, oh, well, that's all nice and well that you all find the middle class has moved up when you look at income. But if you'd looked at wealth, you would have found something totally different. So we said, well, we can actually look at wealth. And the interesting thing is that since 1989, the numbers are almost exactly the same, whether you use income or whether you use wealth. Either way, in 1989, about half of families had income or wealth that put them below our threshold for middle class. By 2022, that drops to about 35%. For the middle class, the change, again, whether it's income or wealth, went from about 35% to 31%. So the middle class shrunk. But here's the kicker. It shrunk because the upper middle class essentially doubled over this period. I'm going from about 15% of families in 1989 to about 30% of families in 2022. So the same story we found in January was true when we looked at wealth. The middle class, okay, if you want to say it shrunk, fine, but it shrunk because the upper middle class has boomed.
0: So when we make a generality, people are getting wealthier. It's accurate. People are getting wealthier because they're moving up in classes. So I want to apply myself now to understanding where we are. The upper middle class always existed as a category, and now it's growing. Is that reflected in headlines anywhere? Are you the only person? Are you alone in the desert waving a flag here?
1: There's certainly other researchers that have mentioned this. It tends to get less attention than the bad news, like a lot of economic news. But, the Federal Reserve Board has the big survey, which is the one that Steve and I use, and other people have looked at it. And what it tells you is that in 2022, for the bottom half of Americans, wealth levels were higher than they have ever been, at least going back to 1989. And it's pretty reasonable to assume that they're higher than ever before. Other people have kind of made this point, but it tends to get lost because it doesn't correspond with, I think, people's preconceptions. And also, at the same time, like, the other thing that's happened is everybody has moved up, is that the top has moved up a lot, quite a bit. And so wealth inequality has grown, and people tend to focus on that instead. They assume that it's terrible news. They overstate how much wealth inequality has risen. There's good research that shows if you take the promise of Social Security benefits into account, for instance, a lot of wealth inequality goes away. But there is this kind of relentless focus on inequality. And so people have this idea that if the rich get richer, the poor must be getting poorer. But it's just not true. The rich get richer, and then everybody else also gets richer, perhaps. It's slower rates than what's happening at the very top, but everybody's still benefiting.
0: You have two concerns here. When we come back, we'll address them. One is age. As Scott said earlier, to be a boomer means you've saved for longer, so wealth effects. And the other one is student loan debt. Yes, it's a thing. I'm speaking to Scott Winship of the American Enterprise Institute. I'm John Batchelor.
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17: 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And it's a way in which the consumers can have a little bit more control over who they share their data with.
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0: I'm John Batchelor with the very generous Scott Winship, who is providing me an explanation for how it is that the middle class is being hollowed out. It's because people are getting richer, not just SpaceX people. Everyone is. However, there are concerns, two of them. Age. I am a boomer, happily a boomer. And that means that I've been permitted to have many decades of saving and preparing and investing, especially following the generosity of the Congress to establish 401ks and something called a Roth account, where you pay taxes going in, but you don't pay them coming out, which is an incredibly successful vehicle. That is available to boomers. So does your study change when you take the boomers out, Scott?
1: That was an important check that we wanted to do. The wealth inequality, as I mentioned, is much greater because you're combining folks who are, you know, after their careers and saving their whole lives, and folks who are just starting adulthood. But when we restricted it to working age families, results were basically the same. The inequality results, which we report in the paper, interestingly, look very different. So before you restrict working age people, the share of income that the group that we call rich or wealthy, the share of income that they got doubled over time. Even the upper middle class, their share of wealth declined over these years. But remember, that's everybody's moving up. It's just the top is moving up more. And so the share that people get goes down. If you switch to just working age Americans, the increase in the share of wealth at the top is quite small, actually. And yeah, there's other research that has found similar things. So the big way it makes a difference is just in terms of who has seen the fastest growth in wealth over time.
0: You limit at one point, you limit it to 35 to 54. What does that tell you? The heads of families between 35, is that the working father, the working mother?
1: Yeah. So these are folks who, you know, by age 35, if you went to med school and accumulated student debt, you know, you're at least starting to pay that off. If you just went to college, you know, you've now had a decade where your earnings trajectory has had a chance to put you past a lot of people who didn't go to college and just went right into the workforce and started earning money. So starting at 35, you know, is a way to remove some of those complications. And then ending at 54, you know, make sure that even early retirees, you know, a lot of public employees, a lot of military folks retire in their early 50s. So it's just a way to make sure that you're still looking at people who, you know, working is their primary source of income, and they haven't had a chance to accumulate a lifetime's worth of wealth.
0: And you corrected for student wealth as well. So, all right, now we've gone through your fair-mindedness and found that there's no distinction to find except for some members of some classes are getting richer, not poorer. So why, you asked the question in the paper, why do so many Americans believe we're living through bad economic times? What explains that?
1: Yeah, so we have a little bit of a it's not that complicated, but it's got a few moving parts, I think. The first thing that I would say is, you know, there's been some recent data suggesting that real wages have gone down in the last couple of months. You know, that is not unheard of. So it's too early to say, you know, those are going down in the longer run. But when people have been talking about vibe sessions, you know, this is something that they've been talking about for years, not just the last 2 months. So people have been, I think, overly negative for a few years now, even if, you know, we've had some recent economic data that that's worth being at least a little worried about. But I think what's happening, you know, it's a few things. For one, there was the Biden bout of inflation that happened in 2021-22. It moderated at some point, but left prices quite high. And then more recently, with the Iran war, that has caused a spike in energy prices. President Trump's tariff policies, I would say, you know, have also increased a lot of prices. So, you know, there has been this real phenomenon of the cost of living having gone up and been high. The interesting wrinkle there is that wages that people earn are also a price. So when prices increase generally, wages also increase. But there's research by the Federal Reserve Board that suggests that consumer sentiment is actually much more sensitive to to the prices going up of the things that people buy, compared with their own wages going up. So real wages are up, you know, since 2019. And for a long time, until very recently, they were up more for lower wage workers. But, you know, sort of people's sentiment about the economy has been dominated by, the higher prices they're paying at the grocery store, at the gas pump, things like that. So that's kind of, I think, the first thing that's going on. The second thing that's going on is wonkier. You know, there are some stats, that have been spread on social media about the K-shaped economy, you know, which are kind of misleading. A lot of these questions are very technical. And some people have gotten things wrong, unfortunately. And then those charts have spread wildly. And if you correct the charts, you know, things don't look quite as bad. The third one, I think, is in some ways the most interesting, which is the distinction between how people feel that they're doing economically and how everybody else in America is doing economically.
0: Right. There's an old definition. If your neighbor's lost his job, it's a recession. If you've lost your job, it's a depression.
1: Right. Yeah, I think that's apt. Right. So, and, you know, to be clear, like, when a lot of people are losing their jobs, it's not a good thing. But if you just look at the stats and you ask people, whether the economy is doing poorly, you know, that moves around depending on the strength of the economy. But it's, you know, generalizing, about 40% of people tend to say the economy is doing poorly. If you then ask the same people, like, how are you doing, personally, you and your family, how are you doing financially? Only about 20% say that they are doing poorly. And that doesn't move around as much, when the economy is doing better or worse. So what that says to me is that people have more information about their own personal lives. They think that things are going reasonably well, usually. But they guess, wrongly, it turns out, that everybody else believes that they're doing badly. And that's a little bit of a subtle point, but it suggests that consumer sentiment is kind of being driven by the sense that people have about others, how they're doing. And that's actually an overly negative, understanding about how other people are doing. So that's, I think, a really important point that I'm hoping to do a lot more work on over the next year.
0: So the consumer sentiment number, we key on that when we do reporting each week, each month for Wall Street. That is not a good indicator, or has become a poor indicator. How is it, Scott?
1: Well, I think it's a decent indicator of how people feel things are going in the economy, but not necessarily how it's a good indicator of how they think things are going for themselves. So in other words, if everybody mistakenly believes the economy is worse than it is, that's still what they believe. And so in that sense, the consumer sentiment index is a pretty good indicator. There is a technical issue. A few years ago, they switched to mostly interviewing people on the web instead of in person or calling them up on the phone. Right. And that has actually made the trend look a little bit worse than it probably really is. But it's still the case that, you know, the consumer sentiment index is very low by historical standards.
0: The upper middle class, is it aware that it's wealthy? Does it report gloomy consumer sentiment as well?
1: That's an interesting question. I'm not sure that I've ever seen that broken down by wealth. I think the trends, the levels of how people feel about the economy differ with income. So if you're higher income, you're feeling better generally about how the economy is doing than if you're lower income. But the long run trends are pretty much the same, I think, by income group.
0: The income inequality is a wonderful campaign technique, but it isn't. We can't find it in the numbers. Is that correct, Scott?
1: Well, I think, you know, if you're talking about income, I think most people would say that inequality has grown. But they would also say that the big numbers that get all the attention, which come from these French economists, Piketty, Saez, and Zuckman, those dramatically overstate how large the rise has been. That's particularly true if you don't take into account the safety net that we actually have. We do a fair amount of redistribution. And when you do that, I think the best numbers are by David Splinter and Gerald Otten. And they find that income concentration, for instance, hasn't really gone up all that much.
0: Scott Winship. Scott Winship for Civitas Institute. I'm John Batchelor.
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12: From ABC News, I'm Dave Packer. Both President Trump and Iran's president say they've signed a peace deal that includes lifting the American blockade of Iranian ports, rewarding Iran for reopening the Strait of Hormuz, and laying the groundwork for future talks about their nuclear program. ABC's Rachel Scott.
13: As part of these talks, the U.S. would help create a $300 billion fund to help Iran rebuild. The administration says this would not be taxpayer money.
12: But some Republicans are outraged. Senator Bill Cassidy saying Reagan is rolling over in his grave, calling this the worst foreign blunder policy in decades. Republican and former U.S. ambassador to the United Nations during Trump's first term, Nikki Haley, posting that Iranians will use the funds to, quote, further their nuclear ambitions and on terrorist proxies against us. Democratic leadership also panning the deal. Senate Minority Leader Chuck Schumer.
14: This will be regarded as one of the biggest American disasters. And it's because Trump started this war. He didn't know how to finish it. And it looks like in too many ways he has just capitulated to the Iranian.
12: Arthur has been downgraded to a tropical depression taking aim at the Gulf Coast, expected to bring strong winds and flooding threats across the southeast. And locals pitching in, shoveling sand for sandbags in Covington, Louisiana. Health and Human Services Secretary Robert F. Kennedy Jr. announcing $700 million in new funding to assist addiction recovery and mental illness treatment programs across the U.S. In Detroit, Kennedy saying a portion of the money will go to the Streets program that he unveiled earlier this year.
15: Streets is designed to help communities move people living with addiction and serious mental illness off the streets and into treatment.
12: A runway at New York's LaGuardia Airport is closed because of a 2-inch depression next to it. Now, this is the same runway temporarily closed because of a sinkhole last month. 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
12: The Federal Reserve chose to leave interest rates unchanged. New Chair Kevin Warsh called the economy uneven, but says there are positive signs in hiring and growth.
18: Persistently high prices are a burden for the American people. But the recent past need not be prologue. I am pleased to report that members of the FOMC are unambiguous and unanimous. This committee will deliver price stability.
12: Half of the board signaled an interest rate hike later this year. Police in Senatobia, Mississippi, have now placed an officer on administrative leave after the fatal shooting of a one-year-old boy sparked outrage in the streets.
19: The fatal shooting unfolding Sunday after officers responded to a report of shoplifting. Police say they saw two people fleeing a Walmart with a child. When they tried stopping their car, police say the driver almost hit an officer, and police opened fire. One-year-old Cohen Wiley rushed to the hospital by his mother, but he later died. Protesters now demanding that officer be fired.
12: ABC's Morgan Norwood. Prosecutors have filed a criminal charge against the chief engineer of a cargo ship involved in the deadly 2024 collapse of Baltimore's Francis Scott Key Bridge, accusing him of failing to notify the Coast Guard of hazardous conditions on the ship. A judge has granted singer Sabrina Carpenter a 5-year restraining order against the man who repeatedly tried entering her home. Dave Packer, ABC News.
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20: This 4th of July, it's not just the 250th birthday of America, it's also the 50th anniversary of NBC's Macy's 4th of July fireworks special. 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
20: Another Austin Powers film? 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That's Mike Myers answering a viewer's question on Trevor Noah's World Cup watch party Tuesday night. We're certainly due for another one. The third Austin Powers film came out back in 2002. Bruce Springsteen, U2's Bono and The Edge, Stevie Wonder, and Christina Aguilera. No, it's not a music festival. It's the performance lineup for the opening ceremony of the Obama Presidential Center in Chicago. The event will be live streamed Thursday starting at noon Eastern Time. Michelle Franzen, ABC News.
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0: I'm John Batchelor. I welcome Gordon Chang at Gordon G. Chang, my colleague and co-host, and we're very pleased to welcome our colleague, Kamran Bokhari, Senior Director at the New Lines Institute for Strategy and Policy, a Senior Fellow at the Middle East Forum. Gentlemen, the headline in London, 5 hours ahead of us, the pink newspaper, I read very carefully because it's European point of view, very carefully representing not an electoral college vote, but certainly a trading partner. U.S. foreign policy. Trump says U.S. will not invest in $300 billion fund for Iran. Subhead. U.S. president's pushback on reports of provision in peace deal comes after fierce bipartisan backlash. Gordon, a very good day to you. What are your thoughts about the is not of $300 billion for the Iranian negotiation? Good evening to you.
1: Good evening, John. I agree with General Jack Keane when he was saying on Fox that it doesn't matter where the money comes from, whether it comes from the United States, the Gulf Arabs, or the planet Mars. This is a bad idea. And we have yet to see the text of the agreement. There is one floating around pushed by Saudi media. We'll just have to wait to see what the administration says. But the concept is bad, and I hope that it is not in the final memorandum of understanding, though apparently it is, because administration sources have privately briefed General Keane, who is generally very pro-administration, but has come out very hard against this concept.
0: Kamran, it's a pleasure to welcome you on such a critical day for explication. The word floating suggests that there's more to learn. Good day to you, Kamran.
2: Hi, John. Look, there absolutely is more to learn. I want to wait for the official transcript to come out, the real memorandum of understanding, before I make interpretations. I'm just going by imperatives and constraints here. The president has repeatedly, since the days of the Obama deal 11 years ago, has said how bad that deal was. He nixed that deal in 2018. I have a hard time believing that he's going to accept something equal, much less worse. I think this is just an MOU. Everybody knows what an MOU is. It's not an agreement, much less a treaty ratified by, both sides. So we're a long ways off. There are a lot of details that have to be fleshed out. And I think that, the president is right, and the vice president, saying when they say that, look, it's all contingent on just how much flexibility and, how much behavioral change we'll see in Iran. And we need to verify that. And so until then, all of these are, nice to haves. If Iran would love to have $300 billion, regardless of where it comes from, they want it. They're hurting badly. But are they going to get it? I just have a hard time believing. I think that there's a lot of in the press and in the broader intelligentsia here in the United States, but also internationally, there is a tendency to sort of be very critical of the administration. And I find it interesting that in an effort to do that, a lot of people are willing to uncritically consume Iranian information operations to prove their point that this is a bad deal. I'm not saying it's good. I'm not saying it's bad. I'm just saying let's take it one day at a time. It's not over. We're just at the beginning.
0: Gordon, you have a question for Kamran.
1: Kamran, Keane makes the point, as do others, that yes, we rebuilt Germany, we rebuilt Japan, but we did it with new governments in place. You just talked about the administration looking for clues whether the Iranian regime has changed. Do you think that despite all the bombing and the personnel changes, that the Iranian regime has in fact changed?
2: Well, change is relative. I don't think it's a fair comparison with Japan and Germany post-World War II, because those were complete regime collapses. And they were literally the successors were built from the ground up. That's not the case here. I wrote a report for New Lines 2 years ago predicting a post-Khamenei Iran, in which I said that eventually the guards, and I had no idea that Khamenei would be assassinated, much less there'd be a war. I was just looking at sort of the trajectory. The man is old. He has to be replaced. And I said, the guards will take over. Now, are they going to, you know, are the guards going to be as hawks as the mullahs? We'll wait and see. But I think that the imperative for them is regime survival. And they know that they're at their weakest point ever. And they have no choice but to change. I mean, think about it. If the war is over, all the internal problems that existed before the war, the politics, the, you know, the economic situation, the social problems, they're all going to come back to them. So I think that there's going to be behavioral change. It's going to be very slow. And that's why I think that this is a long drawn out game. It's not that, hey, they sign a deal and then we hand over X billion dollars. I think this is going to play out for a very long time. I could easily give it, you know, at least a decade.
0: We have a winner in this long process ahead of us. The military chief of Pakistan, Asim Munir. Is this a surprise to you, Kamran, that Munir not only supervises what appears to be a peace deal, but also is emerging as a political actor as well?
2: No, I mean, Pakistani military chiefs, you know, some more overtly, some more covertly, have always called the shots since the 58 coup back during the days of the Cold War. And, you know, we've seen many generals come and go. But having said that, I think that it's an extraordinary moment for the country. I mean, this is a country that has had a very troubled past until fairly recently. And its own nuclear program was the subject of controversy, international controversy. There were fears that, you know, because of the rise of extremism and terrorism, Al-Qaeda, the Taliban, other jihadist forces, that, you know, is the nuclear program safe? That's the conversation we were having not too long ago. Now we've gone from that to having this country essentially act as a mediator between the world's sole superpower and its 50-year-old adversary on a nuclear weapons, on the latter's nuclear weapons program. So that's a considerable shift in Pakistan's position. We've also seen Pakistan playing a role with Saudi Arabia, given the Strategic Mutual Defense Agreement. Pakistan is one of the earliest signatories of the Board of Peace for Gaza. So there's a lot happening. I mean, I guess what, you know, we are in a period of, you know, things that were unthinkable, again, until fairly recently, they're now transpiring.
0: We have 30 seconds. Is Munir getting applause at home for this?
2: Depends who you're asking. I mean, if you're, you know, if you support Imran Khan in that country, obviously not. And that's a sizable population. In fact, the last election in 2024 showed that they still hold a significant majority, even though they weren't able to form a government because of crafty electoral engineering. But, you know, there are people who are supporting him. There are people who are applauding him. They're not insignificant. I guess it's hard to tell without an accurate poll. But what we have is a mixed bag.
0: Kamran Bokhari, Senior Director of the New Lines Institute for Strategy and Policy, and he's a Senior Fellow at the Middle East Policy Forum. Gordon Chang, I'm John.
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0: I'm John Batchelor. Gordon Chang, at Gordon G. Chang, and we're very pleased to go to Canada. Charles Burton, senior fellow at Synopsis. Canada in the news because of the G7 meeting in Europe. Mr. Carney well presents himself as a man who sees the future for Canada importing from the U.S. and China. All wonderful. At the same time, when you come to China, you must deal with a story that is non-transparent but profound. Gordon, a very good day to you. What are the terms that forbid trade with those countries that exploit slave labor, as does China? Good day to you.
1: Good day, John. And that is Section 307 of the Trade Act of 1930, which, as you say, bars the importation into the United States of goods made with forced slave and similar type labor.
0: And that certainly would suggest that there's some bumps ahead for Mr. Carney trading with China. Have you seen those bumps yet? Good day to you, Charles.
2: Well, I think that, you know, Canada, of course, is committed to not allow the import of forced labor, or for that matter, prison labor. I mean, initially it was about that these are an unfair subsidy to production if you're having prisoners or slaves producing the stuff without compensation. But of course, there's also the moral issue of, do we want to enable the Chinese regime's assimilationist and genocidal policies towards ethnic minorities? In this case, Canada initiated legislation in 2024 to ban forced labor. The legislation resulted in a total of 2 shipments being stopped, as opposed to, of course, thousands and thousands of other shipments. In other words, a considerable proportion of Chinese production has components that are forced labor, such as aluminum or for that matter, cotton or tomatoes from Xinjiang, the Uyghur region, and Canada was not blocking them. Then Mr. Trump suggested that a 10% tariff would be imposed if it was found that 60 countries were not adequately blocking the products of forced labor. And of course, one of them is Canada. Canada has now initiated new legislation, but to try and address this issue. Initially, Mr. Carney had suggested that our legislation was adequate, but the fact that it's not blocking shipments is concerning. And after Mr. Carney met with the Chinese leadership, he stopped. He took the references to forced labor off the foreign ministry's website and transferred those elements that were engaging in

0: to list products that they reasonably believe are containing elements of forced labor, which politicizes the process. And of course, the Canadian government's concession to China to receive several years of electric vehicles in return for a concession for China to remove the tariffs on Canadian canola seeds until the end of the year is problematic, because there is strong indications that the processing of aluminum, an important component of EVs, is in fact done by forced labor. And the Canada Tibet Committee, of which I'm the advisor, also suggests that the mining for lithium in Tibetan regions is also problematic in terms of these criteria. So Canada's in a mess. And the question is, will the U.S. government be convinced by the Canadian government's, what I would regard as largely performative effort to suggest to the U.S. that Canada is effectively blocking the products of forced labor? And Mr. Carney won't say forced labor from China. He said that he's aware that there are products of forced labor from many countries of the world. But of course, our primary concern is over the use of slave labor in the Uyghur regions as part of the genocidal policy against Uyghurs in China.
1: Gordon, you have a question.
2: Charles, talking about products of forced labor, essentially every green product from China has a forced labor component to it.
0: Mm-hmm.
2: Because of the silicon. The issue is going to be, is the United States going to allow Chinese EVs purchased by Canadians to come into the United States? And the issue is, I think, still unresolved. There have been indications both ways. What is your sense of this from the Canadian point of view?
0: Well, Canada, you know, has not been responding to these concerns. I've raised them in the Canadian Parliament and in national press a number of times. The EVs from China have already arrived in Vancouver, and they include Teslas and other Chinese brands of EVs. So they're already on our soil. And so far, there's been no indication that they can't drive into the United States. But of course, you know, most Canadians live within 200 miles of the U.S. border, and there is a lot of back and forth. And so this would be quite an issue for owners of Chinese-sourced EVs.
1: Charles, the Parliament, is it keen on this issue? Mr. Carney has a majority, I believe.
0: Certainly, you know, the Conservative Party has raised concerns about this, including, you know, bringing me to two House of Commons committees that are studying Chinese EVs, where I've said essentially the same thing, that I believe that these are spy machines on wheels and pose a significant security risk to Canada. That's not an opinion which is widely shared in Canada, although more and more security and intelligence specialists are articulating the same thing. Most of the arguments against the import of Chinese EVs is the impact on the Canadian auto sector of these vehicles coming in, being heavily subsidized and very reasonably priced with superior battery technology. They are seen as potentially swamping the Canadian market if the government allows more than 49,000 to come in per year.
1: Excuse me, Charles, does the opposition raise that detail about aluminum produced by slave labor in China going into the EVs? Is that voiced in the floor of Congress, of Parliament?
0: I haven't heard it, but I did have a piece with some friends in the Globe and Mail, Canada's newspaper of record, 3 days ago, and I'm expecting Parliament will raise it. Thing is that Parliament rests on, I think, the 17th of June, so it'll be hard to get parliamentarians together to address this until well into the fall.
1: Gordon, that sounds like a critical issue, what Charles has revealed to us, that aluminum component.
2: It is. And in defense of Canada, the United States also allows substantial number of Chinese products made with forced labor into our country, despite Section 307. The Canadians may be more feeble than we are, but we're not setting a shining example for the world.
1: Charles Burton, Gordon Chang, I'm John Batchelor.

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9: ABC News, I'm Dave Packer. Both President Trump and Iran's president say they've signed a peace deal that includes lifting the American blockade of Iranian ports, rewarding Iran for the reopening of the Strait of Hormuz, and laying the groundwork for future talks about their nuclear program. ABC's Rachel Scott.
10: As part of these talks, the U.S. would help create a $300 billion fund to help Iran rebuild. The administration says this would not be taxpayer money, but some Republicans are outraged. Senator Bill Cassidy saying Reagan is rolling over in his grave, calling this the worst foreign policy blunder in decades.
9: Arthur's been downgraded to a tropical depression, weakening as it heads toward the Gulf Coast. But in the Midwest, powerful storms overnight, possible tornadoes spotted late Wednesday in Charleston and Effingham, Illinois. A runway at New York's LaGuardia Airport closed because of a 2-inch depression next to it. This is the same runway temporarily closed because of a sinkhole last month. This is ABC News.
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0: I'm John Batchelor. Gordon Chang at Gordon G. Chang joins me, and we're off to the Philippines. Captain James Fennell, U.S. Navy retired intelligence officer, to help us through these waters where he has sailed his many of his youthful years. Philippines vows to block structures at Scarborough Shoal amid fears of Chinese expansion. Subhead, observers say Beijing could be using its old playbook, as in quotes, of deploying scientific activities to boost military presence in the South China Sea. Jim, a very good day to you. It's Back to the Future. Isn't this the year 2012? Mr. Obama's in office and Scarborough Shoal comes up, and the administration at that time, as I recall, did not respond. Good day to you, Jim.
1: Good day, John, Gordon. In 2012, from April to June, the U.S. Sat by and watched as China outmaneuvered our treaty ally, the Republic of the Philippines, when the Philippines were investigating Chinese commercial vessels that were around the shoal and sending in smaller boats to excavate coral heads and other things from the shoal, which was in the Philippines' exclusive economic zone. So essentially, the Filipinos caught China red-handed stealing their resources from the shoal, and they put it on the news, and the Chinese got very upset, embarrassed, and within a couple of days, they had dispatched 11 ships from their previously known five dragons of their Coast Guard and Maritime Security Agency and PLA Navy to pressurize the Filipinos that they were going to take possession of it. And what ensued from April to June was negotiations between the two countries, the two principals, the Philippines and the PRC, with the help of, if you're going to call it help, the United States, and Kirk Campbell was the lead person for the State Department. And at the end of that time, they thought they had an agreement to leave the shoal. Both nations agreed on June 15th to leave the shoal, 2012. And that day came, and the Filipinos dutifully followed their word and left the shoal because they had some fishing vessels there and some Coast Guard ships. They left. But the Chinese did not. They retained some ships there, and they said, well, the language of the agreement didn't say these ships. It said, didn't identify these kinds of ships, so we kept those ships there because they weren't by name listed in the agreement. So since that day, June 16th, 2012, China's had sovereign control over Scarborough Shoal, and now there's new reporting of new activity there.
0: With the old playbook, you know, a good reminder. Gordon, 14 years later, the same game. Do the Chinese think we forget?
2: No, the Chinese think we're weak and feeble, and across administrations, Republican and Democratic, I have to say that they are right. We are the Britain and France of the 1930s. We're allowing despite our superior power, we're allowing the Chinese to grab territory, and shame on us.
0: You have a question for Jim.
2: I got to calm down first.
0: Okay. Jim.
2: Okay, Jim, there is what's called a quote-unquote floating structure, obviously Chinese, at Scarborough Shoal. What is it, and what are the Chinese trying to do with it?
1: Yeah, so, John, Gordon, this structure that was seen by commercial imagery kind of reflected to the satellite, and all of a sudden all these commercial satellite outfits out there, like C-Link up in Stanford, they started focusing on it, and it turns out that it is a floating structure. It's quite large, maybe the size of a bus, a little bit bigger than a bus, and it's got a number of platforms on there or sensors to check the salinity of the water and temperature and things of that nature. And China has been talking about how it's there for studying the historical development of the process of the lagoon. So the people that were abusing the reef and the lagoon 14 years ago and stealing from it and tearing up coral with the propellers off their small boats, and that's how they were digging up the coral. Those same folks now are saying that they care about the status of the reef and the ecological system there. And there's a whole bunch of articles now in Chinese press showing their divers in the water taking pictures, like Jacques Cousteau had been come back to life in Chinese form. And so they're portraying this as something that's for the environment. So they're attaching an environmental green energy view of this. But what the concern is that this could be the first step in them putting in a permanent structure like they did down in the Spratlys from 2013 to 2015, where they built seven artificial islands, three of which are the size of Pearl Harbor.
0: Jim, my understanding is that this isn't the your uncle's Philippines, that they've added some skills since 2012 and some warships or Coast Guard ships. Do they have options that would be useful here?
1: When it comes to kinetic, you know, correlation of forces, the Filipinos are still not in the same capacity as the PRC. And the PRC has, you know, levels of maritime force capacity. They have their fishing fleets. They have their People's Armed Forces Maritime Militia. They have the Chinese Coast Guard, who we have seen be very aggressive towards the Filipinos, using essentially naval vessels as their Coast Guard vessels, double hulls, and willing to ram ships. And then they have the PLA Navy that's around the region. So we have that from the Chinese side, and the Filipinos have grown. They're acquiring ships from Japan. There's talk about getting ships from South Korea. There's a lot of coordination and work with the United States since that time in 2012. The Enhanced Defense Cooperation Agreement, EDCA, was signed in 2014, which allows America to kind of return to the Philippines and have access to bases on a rotational basis. So we're much more present than we were. But in terms of ships on the at sea at that time, China still is outmaneuvering the Philippines. In fact, they just reported today that Filipinos said that around Scarborough Shoal there, or in the West Philippine Sea, there's about 26 naval vessels and Coast Guard ships. There was 41 a week ago. So they're maintaining a very high number of platforms out there. And in a kinetic fight, the Filipinos would be hard-pressed. Where the Filipinos have advanced is in the non-kinetic cognitive warfare area, and they've become much more adept at exposing the Chinese actions and behavior and exploiting, if you will, the international media to get across the bullying nature of what the CCP is doing. That should encourage the United States and other allies like Japan, South Korea, Taiwan, Australia, to start speaking up more instead of remaining silent, as Gordon alluded to.
0: Gordon, you have a question.
2: So, Jim, to start, go back to where John started, the Philippines has vowed to prevent the Chinese from reclaiming Scarborough. Where do we go from here?
1: Well, I think the Filipinos intend, as they say, they're going to continue to send in small craft, Bangka boats, fishing vessels, civilians that can go across that reef, coral reef, and get into the lagoon and to provide a presence. They'll also start sending more of their naval combatants there and their Coast Guard. I think they'll lead mostly with their Coast Guard right now. What should happen is the United States 7th Fleet should be providing support to our ally. We should be escorting their ships in and around the shoal. We should not be deferential to China in terms of standing off 12 miles from Scarborough Shoal. That Scarborough Shoal has no legal territorial limit for the People's Republic of China. So we shouldn't be concerned about sailing right by Scarborough Shoal or sailing right up to it and dropping anchor and having a swim call for the crew of whatever destroyer was doing that. But we seem to be afraid of provoking China, and that was the same kind of attitude that we had during the Obama years, afraid to provoke China for some unknown reason. And as you said, and I think I heard Frank Ditkov on another podcast in the last week say, why are we afraid of China? They're a paper tiger in many ways. And I am somebody that speaks to the military capabilities of the PLA and the PLA Navy, but I think we have to recognize they're not prepared to do what they want to do in terms of a war or an invasion right now or taking Scarborough Shoal without having some more capacity and capabilities. And they just saw what the United States could do in the Middle East with a blockade that was locked down the Gulf. And so we should be operating from a position of strength. We should be demanding reciprocity from China, and we should not allow them to bully and threaten our allies.
2: Gordon, well, Jim, go ahead. Yes, the Chinese have seen the capabilities, superb capabilities of the U.S. military, but they've also seen a failure of the political system to capitalize on that. And I think the Chinese have been emboldened by what looks like a failure of a political process in Iran.
0: Gordon, my memory is that there is an authority quite apart from the U.S. and China and Manila that got involved in the decision in 2012 to declare the Scarborough Shoal illegal. Do I remember that correctly?
2: Well, in 2016, you had the Permanent Court of Arbitration in The Hague declare that China's claims to Scarborough and to the rest of what was then the Nine-Dash Line did not have any support under the UN Convention on the Law of the Sea, which both the Philippines and China were parties. This was a case brought by the Philippines against China, very clear. Unfortunately, John Kerry, who was Secretary of the State at the time, didn't fully back our Philippine ally in that victory in The Hague. And clearly, no subsequent administration has actually backed the Philippines the way that it should. We're getting better, but we are still a long way, as Jim indicates. We're still a long way from where we need to be.
0: The reason I ask, Gordon, is that that is a legal body that can speak up here without need of a warship and make it very clear that China's a lawbreaker.
2: Well, I don't know if there's a legal body. There is the arbitration decision, which is binding on both parties. But there's no body there to enforce that. The enforcement mechanism is the U.S. Navy, and unfortunately, we're missing.
0: Jim, your measure of having the law of the sea, is it the law of the sea, Gordon, that they're in violation?
2: UN Convention of the Law on the Sea, UNCLOS, as it's known as.
0: Law on the Sea. Is that determinative at sea, Jim? Does that have weight with the PLA, the U.S. Navy, the Japanese Navy, the Self-Defense Force?
1: Well, the Chinese say to us all the time when we have these mutual maritime consultative agreement talks that we just had last month, between China and the U.S. in Honolulu, right, as I recall, they tell us, hey, you have not ratified this. You are not a signator to UNCLOS. We have, so don't tell us about what to do with it or how to follow it. You are in violation, they tell us, even though we're the ones that wrote the treaty. And by customary practice, the U.S. Navy has always, since that treaty was developed, we have practiced it every letter of the law of that treaty when it comes to issues like this, and China hasn't. So it's a really difficult thing because they'll just say, we ignore what you say because you haven't signed the treaty. And when it comes to the 2016 ruling, as Gordon mentioned, they don't even acknowledge that. They didn't show up for the Court of Arbitration. They didn't even participate. So for them, they said it was a farce and it didn't even exist. So there is no legal way to constrain them. It's only going to come through raw power. And we don't seem to be able to do that. And for many years, you can say for many, many years, we've been tied down in the Gulf, in the Middle East, Persian Gulf. And now maybe this deal, this 14 points, has got a lot of issues with it that are not good, in my opinion. But one of the maybe, if this works out and we don't have to be tied down there, we're going to have more forces to put up against China.
0: We're speaking to Captain James Fennell, United States Navy, retired. You can tell, can't you? He's go Navy, go Navy. And we're going to call upon Jim when we come back because both Gordon and Jim have referred to the Persian Gulf, which will remain a challenge. And I want to their assessment of lessons learned so far for the U.S. Navy. The U.S. is a naval power with two oceans that are very much patrolled routinely. And now we're a naval power in the Indian Ocean Basin as well, where we remain. And in the Philippine Sea and the Japan Sea, a naval power, where we remain. I'm John Batchelor.
3: 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Dr. Martin Luther King Jr. dreamed of a nation where his children would be judged not by the color of their skin, but by the content of their character. 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America is strongest when united, not divided. Our universities should lead the way in bringing people together, not driving them apart. Visit campusreform.org to learn more about the fight against DEI on college campuses. 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A series brought to you by the Leadership Institute and Radio America.
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0: I'm John Betcher with my good friends Gordon Chang and Jim Finnell. And we're looking at the Navy performance in the Middle East, but really a way of talking about the U.S. Navy today. It needs more ships. It wants more shipyards. It wants to build. At the same time, it's got a fleet that is tasked, overtasked. And Jim, your measure, you and Gordon have referred to the Middle East. Lessons learned in the, what appears to be from the headlines, a very successful blockade of the Iranian outlaws. Is that something that is useful going forward? I do not believe the Middle East crisis is over, Jim.
1: Well, John, I don't think it is either. But the lesson learned, at least in terms of this conflict to date in the Middle East, is the importance of naval power. And as you said in closing, the United States of America was founded as a naval power. The Constitution and the Bill of Rights and all of the articles that were created specifically outlined that we would have an army when we needed to have an army, but that we would always have a navy, and that we had a navy because we were going to be a maritime-focused nation that would buy and sell and trade. That's back in 1775, 1776, 250 years we have been focused on that. But what happened starting with the fall of the wall or the end of the Soviet Union, and this idea of an end of history, as Francis Fukuyama wrote about, and the peace dividend, and this idea that we had no more peer competitors and democracy would spread around the world, we started offloading our Navy. And in the space of that period of 35 years, our Navy went from 600 ships to under 300 ships. We've gutted it. Yet we continue to maintain this global presence. And for much of this time, because of Iraq and then Iran, we have been saddled with having to keep some percentage of our carriers tied up in the Middle East. And when it comes to these crises like we had in Desert Storm in 91 or Iraqi Freedom in 2003, 2004, we're having to send, you know, almost half of our carrier strike groups to the Gulf. So what is the lesson for a conflict with China? Well, we need to have more naval power to be able to deal with an enemy who is specifically a naval power. Iran was not a naval power, and we decimated their navy in less than 40 days. They don't have a navy today. Okay, China is not Iran. China is a naval power, the largest navy on the earth. They have some of the most advanced surface combatants, the Type 055 Renhai class cruiser with 112 vertical launch cells. They have, advanced anti-ship cruise missiles that are supersonic, and they've now fielded hypersonics. They are focused on sinking the remnants of the U.S. Navy and the U.S. Pacific Fleet. That should be a lesson, a clarion call back in Washington to say that business as usual, incrementalism, to approach this problem is not going to work. And I think while there's a lot of concern about what's in these 14 points and what's happened with, we were talking about Scarborough Shoal, there's a lot of negative out there and we're talking about. Some of the good things are that we have a new Secretary of the Navy. We have a president who's saying, I want to have a golden fleet, a new fleet. I want to get and expand our shipbuilding industry and production. It won't happen overnight, but if we make that even a greater national issue, like it was in the late 30s and 1940 with Senator Carl Vinson and the Two Ocean Navy Act, that's what we should be approaching this as, because any future conflict with the People's Republic of China is going to be a war at sea. And we need to be capable of winning a war at sea. We could do that against Iran, and we showed how important it is, even with a small land-based country like Iran. How much more so important is it for a maritime power like the PRC?
0: Gordon, your thoughts? We have about a minute.
2: Jim, I just have a question. You talked about the Golden Fleet. President Trump's talked about a new class of battleships. And you mentioned China's new destroyer or cruiser with a lot of 112 vertical launch cells. We're taking a lot of vertical launch cells out of the Navy right now, especially with the retirement of the Ticonderoga class cruiser. Is that a good idea, or Is it a good idea? I have no idea about whether that's something we should be doing in order to pay for the Navy of the future.
1: Gordon, we should be putting as many vertical launch cells at sea as we can, as well as new technologies like electromagnetic rail guns and things of that nature. So we need all kinds of weapons at sea.
0: Captain James Fennell, United States Navy retired, intelligence officer. Gordon Chang at Gordon G. Chang. I'm John Batchelor.
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11: From ABC News, I'm Brian Clark in the middle of the Palace of Versailles. President Trump personally signing the peace deal with Iran, and U.S. officials now say the Memorandum of Understanding takes effect immediately. It reopens the Strait of Hormuz. It also promises to set up a relief fund for Iran worth hundreds of billions of dollars. ABC's Karen Hua is in Washington.
12: Critics say the administration has not been clear about what's actually in the deal. Senate Democratic leader Chuck Schumer accuses the White House of keeping the public in the dark.
13: It is just outrageous, outrageous that the administration is now saying that whatever's in the MOU is not the real agreement. This is foreign policy by clown car, except it's dangerous.
12: And Republican Senator Bill Cassidy called the deal with Iran the worst foreign policy blunder in decades.
11: Pentagon Chief Pete Hegseth at a NATO meeting this morning demanding that allies do more to protect themselves and not rely on the U.S. military.
14: I'm announcing today a six-month Department of War review that will examine America's force posture and basing in Europe.
11: He called it shameful that European allies refused American requests to launch planes or ships from their bases in the war with Iran. Strong storms sweeping large parts of the country, says ABC's Hannah Bata.
15: Parts of Illinois slammed by possible tornadoes. Widespread damage also devastating the village of Blue Mound.
16: We thought the house was caving in on us. Yeah, it was scary.
15: Massive trees crashing down on homes and cars, pieces of wood impaling homes. Power lines destroyed, debris scattered everywhere.
11: Wildfires in Washington State are now blamed for at least one death. Crowds are already out in New York City getting ready for the New York Knicks championship parade. 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
19: Even one of the biggest companies on the planet can't avoid the surging prices of computer memory. Apple CEO Tim Cook tells the Wall Street Journal that price increases for Apple devices are, quote, unavoidable. He wouldn't say, though, when prices might go up or which products would be affected. For the second time in a week, Ukraine's launched an attack on a Moscow oil refinery. The strike, one of the biggest drone attacks since Russia invaded Ukraine more than 4 years ago. Russia says it shot down hundreds of Ukrainian drones. An admitted serial killer is going to spend the rest of his life in prison. Rex Huerman spoke in court at his sentencing. He admitted to killing sex workers and burying their bodies on the beaches of New York's Long Island.
20: There are no words I can say. I am responsible for what was said in this room today. The words I would say have no meaning.
19: ABC's Aaron Katursky was in the courtroom.
21: The families want to make sure that their loved ones are not remembered merely as sex workers or even as victims of the Gilgo Beach serial killing. They were mothers and daughters and sisters and cousins, and all of that was reflected. I asked Liliana Waterman, who was 3 years old when her mom, Megan, vanished, whether it brought her any comfort to confront Huerman, even though he showed no remorse. And she said at least it was an ending.
19: There is no possibility of parole for Huerman. I'm Brian Clark, ABC News.
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22: 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Disney is the parent company of ABC News.
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22: 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Michelle Franzen, ABC News.
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0: I'm John Batchelor. I welcome Henry Sokolsky, the Executive Director of Nonproliferation Policy Education Center, the suspect nuclear weapons program in Iran. Where did it come from? Who aided and abetted the development of the program? What is to be done? We go to the Korea Peninsula, and we start with South Korea. I note an item suggests that the request by the present South Korean government, the Republic of Korea, the ROK, is for nuclear power and the ability to enrich uranium in Korea at the near the plant or attached to the plant's food chain. There's also a request in Korea for developing what resembles an AUKUS-like program that includes South Korea. Henry, you have thoughts about both these matters. First, for weeks now, we've included South Korea into one of the states allied with the United States and its friends that is seeking a nuclear power option of enriching on-site as opposed to not. Reason being that enriching on-site gives the authority a choice now and again. Do you enrich for 60% or higher fissile material, which is what Iran has done, threatening a weapons program, or using the plutonium from the spent rods to develop a nuclear weapon? Either or. South Korea wants the ability to enrich. It certainly is not going to create a weapon that throws at the United States, but it does make it a potential nuclear power. There is reluctance. Why, Henry?
1: Well, first of all, let me thank you again for having me on your show. I really enjoy it, and I consider it a privilege. Thank you. South Korea has been anxious about its general inferiority to China and Japan and its difficulties in dealing with an ever more nuclear-armed North Korea now for arguably a half century. They have attempted to get nuclear weapons as far back as the 70s and have nibbled away, cheating secretly against their obligations to be transparent in making nuclear fuel, either by reprocessing spent fuel to get weapons usable plutonium or by experimenting in enrichment in very small pilot-like ways, but which they were caught red-handed doing as late as the early 2000s. So I don't think they're desire for nuclear weapons has ever receded entirely. They profess, oh, we'll never do that. We have the highest standards of nonproliferation. I would be skeptical about that. Their desire for a nuclear submarine, which they got a green light approval roughly from the president last fall, suggests as much. Why is that? There really is no reason for a nuclear submarine in the closed and shallow seas around Korea, except as a survivable launching platform for nuclear weapons. And it's worth noting that the design for their nuclear submarine will have vertical launch tubes that are extremely large, large enough to contain their largest missile, which would be more than nuclear capable in its payload. So anyone looking at what they're proposing has got to have a cocked eye, some skepticism to say the least. Now you could say, well, what difference does it make? China has nuclear weapons. North Korea has nuclear weapons. They're an ally, South Korea. I think the problem is that with nuclear weapons, countries feel that they have more agency and independence in their defense planning. And we've got a lot of troops there. We want to be working closely together, not dealing with a country that thinks it can do anything it wants. I think that will be a problem. Now, you know, people say, well, it's inevitable. I always say if someone is going to do something stupid or self-defeating, they shouldn't be in any rush to do it. And I think what we really ought to be doing right now is saying, okay, you want submarines. You claim it's for anti-submarine warfare, which is quite a stretch because it's a very cost-ineffective way to do anti-submarine warfare. We'll take you on face value and say, okay, you're speaking what you think. You can build them, but we are not going to do anything but make sure that the nuclear fuel will be made in the United States and sent to you in such a way that you don't get access to it. You just put it into your submarine. With regard to the civil demands they're making to reprocess spent fuel to get plutonium-based fuels, which plutonium is a weapons material, or to enrich, I think we just have to say, look, this is not the right time to even be thinking about this. It's uneconomic. You have studies done by Koreans saying that you will lose money doing this. You can buy it from us or others. Number one, that would be the enriched uranium. The other thing is we're in the middle of a war with Iran. And one of the big talking points is we're doing our military activities to keep them from getting nuclear weapons because they are making nuclear fuel, and we're very suspicious of that. How in the world can we then green light having you get nuclear fuel without looking totally hypocritical? I would be very slow to approve that. Very slow. In any case, I don't think that necessarily is the way we're going to go. And so far, no one has been much upset about that. I think it deserves more attention and debate.
0: The visit by Xi Jinping, the paramount leader of the People's Republic of China, to Pyongyang, greeted cheerfully on the tarmac, the carpeted tarmac, by Kim and his daughter. Lots of hosannas. That suggests that we're dealing with a nuclear power that's now attached to a very giant coming nuclear power with multiple warheads in all directions. Kim has a few. She has many. Is that an explanation for South Korea's sudden interest in having not only the ability to enrich, but a submarine that can fire missiles?
1: Well, I don't know that it's all of a sudden. As I say, they've long had this desire and long talked about this before any visit by Xi to North Korea, but it certainly fortifies that desire. The North Koreans now are estimated to have opened up a new plant to make enriched uranium for weapons that, you know, will increase their capacity to make fuel by as much as 75%. So North Korea's numbers are going to get quite robust here in a few years. We're going to be talking about hundreds of these weapons. It's going to be a big number.
0: And your measure of the North Korea nuclear weapons program, that is the R&D from the suspect R&D from Iran. They're capable of reproducing that same cycle of testing a weapon in front of a client, and then the client suddenly has the material to make a nuclear weapon. Does that suggest there's a reason for South Korea to want to arm itself? And I mentioned that these days there's no counting on the U.S. going to back you up if you're under attack.
1: Well, I spoke recently with one of my South Korean students. I teach a course on nuclear policy. And he was raising all these points, or at least some of them. And I said, you know, we may not be the greatest ally in the world, but you going alone is even scarier. He did not come back and say I was wrong. He said, well, that's a point we need to think about. I think trying to improve our relations makes far more sense for the security of the peninsula and the region than trying to figure out how they can go it alone and go nuclear. And it's a very schizophrenic proposition when you talk with South Koreans who are trying to do their best to do the right thing.
0: They didn't volunteer into this. I understand that, Henry. But right now, North Korea is the arsenal for the war in Ukraine. And Kim has been elevated to an equal, in, at least in terms of presence at the table in Moscow. Now she greets him, and we know that Kim will outlive Xi and Putin by decades. So we're dealing with a solidly nuclear-powered dictatorship in North Korea. If you're in Seoul, is it wise to leave yourself depending on Washington?
1: I'm going to say something provocative. Yes, and I'll tell you why. I think the interest in the North with becoming a prosperous military garrison, which is the way I've described it. By the way, their GDP is going up. They're selling things. They're making money. A lot of it has to do with exports to, you guessed it, Russia. But ultimately, the game that is being played is less military than it is political. The North wants the left in the south of Korea to join in confederating South Korea with North Korea, not unifying, confederating, on terms that will make eventually the South unified with the North. That political problem doesn't really get improved or even addressed by getting nuclear weapons. My hunch is we got to worry, if we're worried at all for South Korea's future, about a lot of what I would call gray warfare activity that would be plausibly deniable. Locally lofted drones, by whom? I don't know. Can't blame the North. Oh my gosh, something goes off and we have an emergency. The North says, well, let us help you investigate what went on and blah, blah, blah. I think, in other words, a lot of things short of nuclear explosions may be more important. Now, the nuclear North presents a shadow diplomatically for this kind of less than nuclear rivalry. I think the South can count on the United States to at least be useful as a counterbalance to that kind of nuclear threat. And getting their own nuclear weapons, it won't really help them.
0: Henry Sikorsky is the executive director of the Nonproliferation Policy Education Center. We're headed to war in low Earth orbit. I'm John Batchelor.
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I'm John Batchelor. On the eve of SpaceX's launch of its possibilities for the future on the basis of the stock market investing in Mr. Musk's vision of not the Earth-Moon system only, but the Earth-Moon-Mars system,

0: not publicly clarified to even the satisfaction of the funders in Congress, whether you're a Democrat or a Republican, they're both complaining they're not getting enough information. So we don't exactly know what this thing is or will be and what its exact mission will be. But one of the things we're assuming in the current debate about it is that all we got to do is worry about what we're doing. Well, maybe, but what if the Chinese deploy a system much like ours? And there are two systems. How does the deployment of a Chinese system work with the deployment of an American system? Could there be problems? And that's the basis of a game we're now playing. We're in the second of three moves. The final move will be tonight. The problem that is being tickled in the game is an interesting one. Now, I'm a big proponent of missile defenses and space-based missile defenses, all that. That said, it really is the case that the Russian way of looking at defense and offense is the way we need to look at it as well. And what they say, the Russians, is, you know, it isn't that you favor defenses or offenses. It's that you get together those two dimensions of warfare and you get what's called the correlation forces. You get a bottom line. Who is stronger? Who has the right mix? And if you have missile defenses that work a certain way, it could encourage one or the other side to think that they can strike first with impunity. Now, if that's the case, you may want some of your money back. You want to be able to figure out how to deploy these things without that as being one of the results. So I don't know that we're talking publicly, I know for sure. I don't think we may not even be talking or thinking enough privately about how that might work and what architectures and how do you deploy it in such a way that if there's a rivalry with China in deploying a system of their own, you don't end up making the correlation of forces for the United States lower than what it otherwise would be.
1: Is this the game you're playing right now, does it involve also the commercial aspect of low Earth orbit? In other words, there's a competition right now to put private space stations in low Earth orbit.
0: One of the big dimensions of the American effort is using heavy lift that is like Mr. Musk's system, the Starship, or the Blue Origin system, or whatever. The point here is that the game involves industry as a very major supplier of lift, also of analytic services, and also of satellites that might help support the Golden Dome system. And that is tricky business, no pun intended, because unlike China, where basically the private sector is a state-owned proposition, ours isn't. And they have lots of apprehensions about liability and being shot at that could make the Golden Dome vulnerable to discontents that I don't think the Chinese would suffer.
1: Henry Sikorski is the executive director of the Nonproliferation Policy Education Center. We're talking about a war game for low Earth orbit. I will be pressing Henry on these matters because with the IPO of SpaceX, we're now into an area where many, many, many bank accounts are going to blossom or fail on the basis of the competition in low Earth orbit. And certainly national defense will be one of those areas where low Earth orbit is asked to do everything. I'm John Batchelor.
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7: ABC News, I'm Brian Clark. President Trump signed the Memorandum of Understanding to end the war with Iran. This means the Strait of Hormuz will reopen immediately, and the president was asked about reports the U.S. is going to unfreeze Iranian funds.
8: We have their money. We have taken their money. It's not our money. It's their money. And we froze it. At a certain point in time, I guess we're going to have to give it back. You know, if we didn't give it back, nobody would ever invest in the dollar again.
7: It's now a 60-day window for the sides to negotiate more sensitive issues like the future of Iran's nuclear program. Defense Secretary Pete Hegseth says the Pentagon's going to review American force posture in Europe as he delivered sharp criticism of NATO allies. He said it was shameful to deny the U.S. use of bases to attack Iran. Authorities in eastern Washington say human remains have been discovered in a house burned by wildfires, and millions of people expected in New York City for a Knicks championship parade today. This is ABC
9: 306363.
10: I know that hiring can be challenging.
11: You sort through tons of resumes and you get too many so-so applicants. You're just waiting for someone to match your role perfectly. Well, now, there's a place where you can meet them fast. ZipRecruiter.

0: I'm John Batchelor. Behind the Black, Bob Zimmerman is here with Measure of SpaceX, always in the news. But the rest of the story includes the big space Russians. We begin with SpaceX. Bob, the IPO is a hit. The stock price reflects enthusiasm. Leave it there. What is Musk selling that caught everybody's attention to your Measure? Good evening, Bob.
1: Good evening, John. Well, I looked at this from a different point. While a lot of the press, not you, John, but a lot of the press focused on the really trivial issue that Musk is now a trillionaire, the first ever. This is very trivial. This is really very trivial because, of course, his money is tied up in stock, which he has to sell, which he's not going to do. So, I mean, he's a very rich man, but the trillionaire status is kind of like silliness. What really counts is the money that SpaceX raised and the overall financial position of this company. Now, we have to first start off by pointing out the company itself is wildly successful. It essentially is the American space program right now. It launches twice as much as the nearest nation in the world, China. It launches more than anybody else combined and has done that now 3 years in a row. It has the only reusable rocket at this moment in time, and that's after a decade. No one has come up with one yet, though some have gotten close. And it's building the most powerful rocket ever with Starship Super Heavy, and it's going to be completely reusable. So, I mean, that's the basis of the company. And so then it decides to go public with an initial public offering, an IPO, offering stock to raise additional capital. As Musk said when he asked this question, why are you doing the IPO now? He says, well, basically, we got a lot of big projects and we need cash. That's essentially what he said. So they offered almost half a billion shares of stock at an opening price of $135. This took place at the end of last week. The price immediately started selling for those shares at $150. And during the day, it averaged somewhere around $160. And that's what it closed at. So I ran some numbers with a conservative number. And I came up with they had raised about $86 billion. Now, more recently, we now have better information. In addition to their previous private stockholders, the people who had purchased private stock invested earlier in the company, not in an initial public offering, they had been given an option to buy shares as well. And they have now exercised that option, which brings in an extra $10 billion. So we now know SpaceX has raised about a little over $85 billion in cash during this IPO. That's a pretty good nest egg to do anything they want. To get some context, NASA's budget for the last two decades has averaged about $24 billion a year. So SpaceX has a nest egg almost three times that. More than three times that, sitting in the corner. And they can use their money far more effectively than NASA can. NASA has a large labor force it has to pay money to because congressmen want labor, centers, NASA centers in their districts. And that's a lot of that labor is not very cost effective. So NASA can't use its budget very effectively. But SpaceX doesn't have this problem. This money is real for them. They can focus to use it very precisely and efficiently for whatever needs to be done. Now, the thing is, that $85 billion nest egg is not the only thing. SpaceX earns money now regularly from several of its divisions. It earns $12 billion a year from Starlink, a number that's going to go up because their subscriber numbers go up, seem to be going up about 1 to 2 million a year. So this number is going to go up. And they make $15 billion a year now for their computing hardware. The AI company Anthropic pays them $15 billion a year for their hardware. So that's overall, plus they make about $4 billion from their rocketry, SpaceX. So they bring in about $31 billion a year. That's more than NASA's annual budget. So to put it bluntly, they have now the resources without any question at all to do anything they want in space, anything. This means they are going to build Starship Super Heavy. They are going to make it as reusable as they want. They'll have the resources to really test it to the limit until they get that. They will be able to send missions to the moon. They will fly the lunar lander for NASA, so NASA will get its Artemis mission going with at least this lander. They will build their own base on the moon. They said they want to do that. They will send Starship Super Heavies to Mars. They're going to do that. And so this is without question a great achievement. They are the future. There's no doubt about that. And the irony of this is that it all comes down to some basics. Elon Musk was an immigrant to this country from South Africa. He came here and embraced our fundamental belief of the right to life, liberty, and the pursuit of happiness. And he followed the American ideals of private property, capitalism, and earning profits. He did this wholeheartedly. And he's produced a company that is not only going to go to the stars for him, but it's bringing billions of dollars of wealth and prosperity to millions of people wherever the company is, because it's not just Musk, it's the company itself building things and developing a whole range of new engineers, a whole generation of new engineers taught to do things right, starting their own companies. The future is very bright because of this, John.
0: Also, Bob, I want to mention in detail, there were lots of millionaires created in the initial offering because they had insider price. They worked for the company.
1: And I believe
0: there were 400 millionaires created. In other words,
1: 4,000, John. The actual number was about 4,000 of their employees that they got this stock suddenly, that the stock they had been purchasing as employees for years suddenly became extremely valuable.
0: Bob, a detail. I mean to say it's difficult to say 100 million people, number of people are worth now 100 million. That's what I was trying to say. I don't know how to say that. To be a millionaire is admirable. To be a 100 millionaire is a walk in the park. Okay.
1: But there's another component here. A lot of these people, both former and present SpaceX employees, especially the former ones, have now their own financial resources
0: to
1: follow any dream they want.
0: And there's what I want. Is there reason to believe there's the birth of a sector here, not just one company?
1: There's not reason to believe. It's the fact. I've already reported previously about this whole generation of former SpaceX employees are starting their own companies in a whole range of fields, not just space, because of high tech. And they now have additional resources to do almost anything they want. And once again, they're not trained the way NASA trained engineers for decades, which is slow, inefficient, and not focused on profit. They are trained in the private sector that you got to produce and you got to make money and you got to do it effectively and you got to do it fast. And that's how they operate. And that's across the entire sector, John. This is definitely a major future. This IPO is a major historic event, far more significant than the Artemis II mission that went around the moon, because this is going to change the entire nation and the exploration of the solar system in the coming years. It will be done by private enterprise, without any question.
0: Russia. Onto the Zvezda module. What's the problem, Bob?
1: All right. So there's been some, news articles trying to get some background into the kerfuffle that happened last week where NASA had its astronauts on its half of the station shelter in place because the Russians were thinking of doing drilling or repair work in the section of the Zvezda module where there are all these leaks. The leaks had stopped in December. They did a docking in April, and lo and behold, the leak came back. It suddenly increased significantly in amount, matching the highest numbers previously. So the Russians were going to do some repair work, but NASA objected to that repair work because it was not properly analyzed in advance, and it was really dangerous. They were going to, one of the ways you stop a crack from spreading is you drill a hole at the end of it and then patch everything. And that's what it appears they're thinking of doing. And NASA objected. So they backed off. They only did measurements. They also said, and this is what's interesting to me, they have said they are decommissioning that section of the Zvezda module, the aft section. They're going to keep it closed from now on. But they were unclear about this because they implied there's still going to be docking progress freighters to it. But if you dock it's the docking that causes the stress that's causing the stress fractures, which are causing the leaks. And so it's very unclear what Russia is intending to do down the line. If they're decommissioning this module, it means they wouldn't be docking to it. But if they don't dock to it, we have to start to find other ways to raise the orbit to ISS. Because this docking port is along the main axis of the station, which makes it ideal for engine burns to raise the station's orbit. Progress freighters have been doing this for decades, which is one of the reasons the stress fractures occurred. So if they're not going to do dockings there, we have to find another way to raise the orbit. Now, we have come up with alternatives, but I don't know if any of them is as good. But It could be the Russians still intend to do these burns here, which continues to raise the question. Zvezda could have a catastrophic failure down the road, John.
0: New Glenn had a launch moment. Now there are three launch moments coming up. One's India, one's Japan, and what's, is that Germany? ISAR?
1: Yes, ISAR is Germany. So India had two launch failures in a row of its PSLV rocket, its mid-sized rocket. It's a government rocket. It's done by its agency. When they had the first accident, they said they fixed it, but they didn't tell us what was wrong. Well, it appears they have identified the problem on the second one. And I said, tell you that both happened at almost the same exact moment during the firing of the third stage of the rocket. But in the second case, they once again have not told us what's wrong, but they say they found the problem. This lack of transparency by ISRO is not a good thing. ISRO is the agency. They are not telling us what they found, which means we don't really know if they really solved the problem. There's indications they say it was material from a subcontractor, but I don't know that's for a fact because they really haven't said so. And so there's lack of transparency there. Japan launched its H-3 rocket for the first time since it had a launch failure back in December. It appears that the payload deployment attachments on it failed, and the satellite released while it was still inside the fairing, bounced around, and that caused the failure. So they did a launch where they simply did a test of that deployment system, and it worked. So they may be back in operation. They're looking at an August commercial launch. And finally, ISAR Aerospace is a German rocket startup. They want to launch from Norway. They did one launch last year. It was a failure mere seconds after launch. They tried to launch in January. They scrubbed it several times. They scrubbed it again in March. They were going to try to launch this week. They scrubbed it again because they said they had fluid issues within the rocket and the ground systems. That's all they said. So they haven't launched yet. But, you know, once again, they're close. It is the future. Stay tuned.
0: Now, Bob, I mentioned New Glenn and the failure on the launch pad. I want to mention it again because New Glenn is from a company that was always meant to be the rival of SpaceX. What can go right and for New Glenn going forward? What can go right for Blue Origin? We need them to feel a success even though they're struggling.
1: The history tells us, John, that rockets that blow up, rockets blow up. That's what the history tells us. But the result of that is routinely you figure out what went wrong and it gets fixed and the rockets launch thereafter. So that's what I expect from New Glenn. I actually really am confident that the blow up on the launch pad is going to be the best thing that could have happened to Blue Origin because it's going to allow their CEO to clean house, to get rid of the dead wood that came in during the 5 years of nothing happening earlier this decade. Get rid of the weak members of the company and straighten the company out. That's my hope.
0: Do they have the cash resources that you detailed SpaceX has?
1: Not as much. Not even close anymore. Bezos has lots of money, and he's been using it, but he doesn't have the money that SpaceX got from the IPO, not even close.
0: And where is their constellation to match Starlink?
1: They only have about, 300 satellites in orbit right now. They've got to get 3,200 up by July of 29. They're going to be a challenge to do that.
0: And Bob, the rest of the has to do with production. Can they produce in quantity to keep it firing? That's what SpaceX.
1: We're going to have to find out, John. I don't know.
0: Well, then there's big question marks about number two. There is no other rival to SpaceX that I can think of, is there?
1: There are other companies coming along. Rocket Lab is coming along with a larger rocket, Relativity, Stoke Space. There are other companies, John. We just have to wait it out. There will be competition. There always is.
0: Bob Zimmerman, he keeps the website Beyond the Black. I'm John Batchelor.

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0: I'm John Batchel with Bob Zimmerman. He keeps the website Beyond the Black, and for reasons that Bob will explain, we're going to social science. Bob, what is social science?
1: Social science is one of the soft sciences, they call it. You know, it's opinions, quote, quite again. It's analyzing facts, but then using it to come up with opinions about what might it mean. Social science includes social studies. It includes behavioral sciences. It includes a lot of medical biology type stuff, but it's one of the soft sciences. Soft sciences include psychology, biology, medicine, pharmaceuticals, those kind of things. You're not dealing with hard facts like a supernova in the astronomy world. Well, a study was just completed that looked at more than 200 science papers over the last decade, and it found that the researchers were unable to replicate and thus confirm the results of half those studies. Now, what's important about this is it tells you that a lot of the studies, a lot of the press reports, oh, we found something out in these soft sciences, is not really a discovery. It hasn't been confirmed. And when someone tries to replicate it, they can't, which means it wasn't a discovery, which means a lot of this research in the soft sciences is junk and should be ignored. I should point out that I've been reporting these kind of studies of studies now for more than two decades. And consistently, every one of these studies finds that about half the papers in the scientific literature of the soft sciences, like psychology, social sciences, biology, medicine, the pharmaceutical drug industry, half of them cannot be confirmed, cannot be replicated. What this tells us is you're going to be, science is uncertain. And when you get into the soft sciences, it's even more uncertain. And we really should demand that no study should be touted by the press until someone has actually replicated it independently.
0: I read routinely now in Science and Nature that AI is complicating even a messy situation that you just identified, because of the ability of AI to take you to places that don't exist, and that would make replicating very challenging, Bob.
1: If AI gets delusional, then you don't know what reality is anymore if you're depending on it. It, at the same time, is very useful for analyzing large numbers of papers to see if they are viable or trustworthy. And that's been done as well in these type studies and found, once again, a large percentage are not trustworthy or reliable. And so, it's like anything else, a yin-yang, some good, some bad. You got to know how to tell the difference.
0: We're going to a supernova remnant at the center of the Milky Way to learn what, Bob?
1: Well, to find out that what is one there. The center of the Milky Way is a very active region. It's got, a supermassive black hole. It's got a gigantic cloud of molecular gas that stretches out about 20 light years. On the western edge of this, there's a nebula. They used radio and X-ray telescopes to look at this nebula. And what they found seems to be a remnant of a supernova that occurred several thousand years ago. This would not have been visible to us because there's a lot of dust in this region. But nonetheless, they got evidence of that. It's interesting because the central parts of the Milky Way are very complicated. It's a supermassive whole region. Finding things like this tells you something about the evolution of the galaxy and the evolution of stars in unusual places. So that was makes it most interesting, John.
0: You have Hubble and Webb looking at the same galaxy. They are different telescopes. What did they learn?
1: All right, so this galaxy is called the Black Eye Galaxy because in optical, it's got this really dark streak across that circles the central bright nucleus like a black eye. Well, they used both Hubble in the optical and James Webb in the infrared to look at it. And what we find is that it's got a lot of dust. What's even more interesting is that the dust that circles the center of the galaxy rotates in the opposite direction of the rest of the galaxy, which suggests that this is the leftover of a collision between and merger of two different galaxies. Once again, when we want to look at space, we've got to look at it across a large range of wavelengths to really get an understanding of what's going on. And even when we do that, we've only got a hint of everything, John.
0: Bob Zimmerman, he keeps the website Beyond the Black. I'm John Batchel.

0: Every day, thousands of women across America go for a run, expecting to return home safely. But the brutal murder of Laken Riley by an illegal immigrant shook the nation. Laken did nothing wrong. Her story is every woman's fear. It could have been anyone. Her killer should have not been here. That's why so many are relieved to see law enforcement taking action, securing the border, and deporting violent criminals. Women deserve safe communities. Yet, many college campuses celebrate and vow to protect illegal immigrants. Campus reform exposes this dangerous reality. A secure border and removal of criminal aliens are essential to public safety on campuses and beyond. 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
9: From ABC News, I'm Brian Clark. Harsh words from Defense Secretary Pete Hegseth towards NATO allies. He says the Pentagon's going to launch a six-month review of U.S. forces in Europe, demanding European countries take more responsibility for their own security. One Hegseth complaint, some European countries not allowing the U.S. to use their territory to strike Iran.
10: These allies, they put America's sons and daughters, our sons and daughters, at risk by denying them the predictable access, basing, and overflight that never should have been in question at all.
9: That war with Iran appears to be over after President Trump and Iran's president each signed a memorandum of understanding. It immediately reopens the Strait of Hormuz, but creates plenty of further questions, says ABC's Rachel Scott.
11: President Trump acknowledges Iran's decision to close the strait was putting too much pressure on the American economy.
12: I didn't want to see economic catastrophe. If you kept this going, that could have happened. But all I know is every time we talked about the possibility of peace, the stock market shot up like a rocket ship.
11: The agreement lifts sanctions on Iran, letting them resume oil sales. And it says Iran and Oman will administer the strait, something that was not the case before the war and could open the door for Iran to eventually collect fees from tankers and cargo ships.
9: The Supreme Court will release opinions today. Important outstanding cases include the president's challenge to birthright citizenship and state bans on transgender athletes in girls' sports. Millions expected in New York City today to salute the NBA champion Knicks. ABC's Phil Tate is along the parade route.
13: They're saying, the city, that this may be the largest parade ever. It's all to celebrate the new NBA champions, the New York Knicks, who topped the San Antonio Spurs in the NBA Finals. This will be the team's first ever ticker tape parade, and to ride down the city's canyon of heroes, what a day it will be.
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9: As expected, the Federal Reserve kept interest rates unchanged at its latest meeting, and the new Fed chair, Kevin Warsh, described the U.S. economy.
16: It's uneven. If I look at the housing markets as one example, Fed policy isn't the single determinant of the state of the housing market, but broadly I would say there, Fed policy appears to be somewhat restrictive.
9: He said that's not the case when it comes to financial markets. Home security cameras appear to show an explosion in the sky minutes before a small private jet crashed in Laredo, Texas, Tuesday. Federal investigators still searching for the cause of the accident that killed one person and injured five.
17: A dashboard camera in a car traveling in the opposite direction shows the plane owned by charter company NetJet sliding down the highway, taking out light poles before breaking into at least two pieces. ABC News contributor, retired Colonel Steve Ganyard.
18: The airplane was fully controllable all the way to impact. So the question will be, why were those engines not producing enough thrust?
17: The two pilots and three of the passengers were hospitalized in stable condition. Joshua Bayer, the founder of an Austin company that supports tech startups, was killed. Jim Ryan, ABC News.
9: A judge called New York serial killer Rex Heuermann despicable at his sentencing Wednesday. Heuermann's admitted to killing eight women and burying their bodies on beaches on Long Island. Relatives of the victims were in court as he was sentenced to life without parole. I'm Brian Clark, ABC News.
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12: From ABC News, I'm Brian Clark. The national average of gas falling below $4 a gallon in the U.S., according to AAA, and that's coming down as the Strait of Hormuz reopens under the terms of the U.S.-Iran ceasefire. ABC's Mary Bruce says that deal could bring Iran greater financial relief.
13: For the first time in years, the U.S. lifting restrictions, allowing Iran to freely sell oil. The U.S. also committing to negotiate lifting all sanctions against Iran and the release of billions of dollars in frozen Iranian assets if certain progress is made. But last month, the president said this.
14: No, we're not talking about any easing of sanctions or giving money. No sanctions, no money, no nothing.
12: As details of the 14-point memorandum have emerged, some Republicans were critical of the U.S. position. Some Democrats have also criticized the president, including the top Democrat in the Senate, Chuck Schumer.
15: This will be regarded as one of the biggest American disasters. And it's because Trump started this war. He didn't know how to finish it. And it looks like in too many ways he has just capitulated to the Iranians.
12: Defense Secretary Pete Hegseth criticized NATO countries for not allowing the U.S. access to their facilities to strike Iran. He said the U.S. is going to review its force posture in Europe.
16: Make no mistake about it, this will be a real review. It will be designed to ensure that NATO is moving fast and irreversibly toward Europe leading.
12: The jobs market remains strong, says ABC's Jim Ryan.
17: 225,000 out-of-work Americans filed their initial applications for state jobless benefits in the week ended June 13th, a decrease of 4,000. The previous week's reading, 229,000 initial filings, was the highest since February. Still, economists describe the labor market as stable and in a condition of low hiring and low firing.
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18: From ABC News and Good Morning America, I'm Lori Bergamotto. Today's Brightly Moment is brought to you by Macy's. This Father's Day, we look back at one inspiring father and son duo.
19: Brought the idea to my dad to ride across the U.S.
20: Heck yeah. It's like a bucket list thing.
18: The pair started their 3,000-mile bike ride in Pacific City, Oregon, documenting the highlights of their days.
21: Now I are biking across the United States on this rough road on this beautiful day.
18: After 42 days on the road, biking up to 80 miles a day, both father and son found something even greater than the joy of adventure.
19: I feel like I know who my dad is better after this trip.
20: It was really amazing, and just to see the man he's turned into was real special.
18: Both dad and son agree the best part of the experience was being together. This Brightly Moment has been brought to you by Macy's. This Father's Day, let Macy's be your guide to gifting.
12: Right now in New York City, large crowds lining the streets ready to salute the NBA champion New York Knicks with a ticker tape parade up the Canyon of Heroes. It's drawing huge crowds and a massive law enforcement presence. Mayor Zoran Mamdani told ABC News,
22: "This is a parade of immense excitement across our city and frankly even across the region. It could very well end up being the largest parade in New York City history."
12: It's the Knicks' first NBA championship since 1953. Overnight, Ukraine launched a new major attack on Russia.
23: Ukraine hit Russia with one of the largest drone attacks of the year. That's according to the Russian Ministry of Defense. A wave of Ukrainian drones hit a major oil refinery there for the second time this week. Russia says its air defenses intercepted more than 500 drones across the country overnight, but debris still managed to hit the refinery. President Zelensky called this a fully justified attack after Russia unleashed ballistic missiles on Kyiv this week. He said this morning, if Ukraine burns, Moscow burns. James Longman, ABC News in London.
12: A new strategy for Luigi Mangione in his state murder trial. He is charged with killing the United Healthcare CEO Brian Thompson in New York City in 2024. His defense team is going to employ a psychiatric defense, according to the judge, which, if successful, means Mangione could be sent for treatment instead of prison. I'm Brian Clark, ABC News.
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1: From ABC News, Wall Street Now. Far from getting his wish for lower interest rates, President Trump might see rates rise. After the first meeting chaired by Kevin Warsh, the Federal Reserve left rates alone. Half the Fed's policymakers said they'd support a hike to fight inflation. Investors reacted to the Fed decision by sending stocks into retreat. The Dow Jones lost more than 500 points yesterday, the industrials closing at 51,493. The S&P gave up 1.2%. The NASDAQ composite fell 1.3%. On the heels of Yum! Brands' decision to sell off its Pizza Hut brand, dozens of Papa John's pizza shops are closing down. More than 40 have been shuttered as part of a move to close about 300 underperforming locations. Soft drinks in the bakery aisle of a gas station chain. Quick Trip has launched a brand new donut dubbed the Mountain Dew Dunker, billed as a citrusy fruit treat. The bright green pastry costs about $3.50 for a six-pack. Jim Ryan, ABC News.
2: This is America in the Morning from Westwood One. Good morning, I'm John Trout. It's Thursday, June 18th, 2026. Here's what's coming up on America in the Morning.
3: President Trump signs a deal with Iran and now must come home to explain it.
24: But we're going to bomb the out of you.
3: I'm Rich Johnson.
25: A Senate panel has abruptly postponed a confirmation hearing for National Intelligence Director nominee Jay Clayton. Sagar Magani, Washington.
26: Gilgo Beach serial killer Rex Yearman gets life in prison without parole for the murder of 8 women.
27: Get him out of here.
26: Julie Walker, New York.
28: A congressional candidate in Oklahoma bows out of his race amid controversy. I'm Clayton Neville.
29: On Wall Street, stocks are coming off triple-digit losses on worries the Fed will raise interest rates down the road. I'm Jessica Ettinger.
2: The stage is set in Georgia following Tuesday's primary runoff elections, and a million people expected for the New York Knicks victory parade. All ahead on America in the Morning. It's 7 after. Not a complete deal, but a memorandum of understanding to end the war between the U.S. and Iran. But it's been approved by President Trump and will be signed on Friday. And the criticism from both sides is already piling up. The latest from correspondent Rich Johnson.
3: The president told reporters last night he digitally signed the agreement just before departing the palace at Versailles and his private dinner with French President Emmanuel Macron. Earlier in the day, he said the Iranians want a deal, but also know what will happen if they go back on it.
24: If you don't adhere to the agreement, I don't want to do that, but we're going to bomb the out of you.
3: At a news conference wrapping up the G7 summit, Trump said that bombing is really his only recourse.
24: Am I going to say I'm going to take you to court?
3: Among the memorandum's 14 points, an immediate end to hostilities. The U.S. will end its blockade and Iran will restore safe commercial shipping in the Strait of Hormuz. Iran commits to not pursue a nuclear weapon. Both sides start a 60-day clock to reach a final agreement, and there will be a U.S.-backed regional economic construction plan for Iran worth at least $300 billion. In Tehran, officials say they're looking forward to tomorrow's ceremonial signing of the memorandum in Geneva, but there is much to resolve in a final agreement. Back in France, Trump stabbed the news media, saying that even if Iran were to completely surrender...
24: The New York Times and CNN and a couple of others are not all that dishonest. They say Iran had a great victory, okay?
3: That's not exactly what the media is saying, but it's very close to what Democratic Senator Mark Warner of Virginia thinks.
30: Iran still has their nuclear capabilities, has the ability to close the Strait of Hormuz, is going to get $300 billion. There's no mention of their ballistic missiles. Some of this money could go to their proxies like Hezbollah. We have accomplished nothing.
3: Warner's comment, courtesy of CNN. From the Republican side, Senator Ted Cruz of Texas said, quote, giving billions of dollars to theocratic lunatics who want to murder us is not a good idea. And Louisiana's Bill Cassidy called it the worst foreign policy blunder in decades, adding that Ronald Reagan is rolling over in his grave. I'm Richard Johnson.
2: A confirmation hearing for Jay Clayton, President Trump's nominee to be the next director of national intelligence, was abruptly postponed Wednesday after Trump said he was canceling it over political disagreements with Democrats and told Clayton not to show up. Washington correspondent Sagar Magani reports the president tied any hearing for Clayton to Congress passing a voter ID bill.
25: A Senate panel has abruptly postponed a confirmation hearing for National Intelligence Director nominee Jay Clayton after President Trump ordered him not to appear.
4: I think he feels very strongly, whether you agree or disagree with him, that two things, in particular, number one, he wants Mr. Pulte to be over there for a while. And number two, he wants the SAVE Act passed.
5: What we're witnessing today is an extraordinary display of dysfunction from a president who seems determined to turn America's national security into a political bargaining chip.
25: The president says he's delaying Clayton's nomination in a bid to force Congress into moving on a voter ID bill.
6: The Save America Act, and that can be passed any way they want to pass it, but I'm not going to sign FISA unless it's, and this was like a rush act, and it was a rush act by the Democrats. All of a sudden they want to get, and why are they afraid of this guy? I mean, they're so afraid of him. They'll do anything not to have Pulte go in there. He's a very capable guy, and they're worried about that. It's not a lot. The Save America Act.
15: Trump's taking America's national security hostage.
25: Top Senate Democrat Chuck Schumer and Connecticut's Richard Blumenthal say the president's sending adversaries a clear message.
7: That we don't take intelligence seriously.
25: The delay dashes hopes for Congress moving fast to renew a vital surveillance program that expired last week amid bipartisan anger over the president naming Federal Housing Chief Bill Pulte acting DNI, a job he says Pulte will keep for now.
15: Trump wants FISA to stay expired. Trump is twisting himself up in knots and jumping through hoops to make it impossible to reauthorize FISA right now. And he is embarrassing his Republican colleagues in the process.
25: Sagar Magani, Washington.
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16: Welcome back. You're with America in the Morning. Potential for a severe weather outbreak today in the Midwest. Here's AccuWeather.com meteorologist LaTroy Thornton.
17: Three separate zones will have the risk for severe weather through this evening, with the first two spanning areas from the Arkansas-Missouri border eastward into the Mid-Atlantic, as well as from New York City north through northern New York, south and east from there through all of New England from southern Maine south and west. In both of these areas, thunderstorms may bring damaging wind gusts of at least 60 to 70 miles per hour, with the risk for tornadoes highest from upstate New York through Vermont. The third severe risk zone is focused on the south, from portions of the central Gulf Coast to southwestern Georgia, in association with Arthur. Once a tropical storm before losing wind intensity and becoming a tropical rainstorm Wednesday evening near the southeast Texas coast. In the risk zone, storms may bring gusty winds along with the risk for some tornadoes, with waterspouts also a possibility as thunderstorms push on shore. Otherwise, Arthur continues to bring very heavy rain to places from southeastern Louisiana into southern Mississippi, with the risk for significant flooding in spots as far to the north and east as Georgia and the Carolinas, with rainfall rates potentially reaching 2 to 4 inches per hour at times through Friday. There can be spotty afternoon thunderstorms over much of Florida as well, with a risk for showers and storms extending from the eastern two-thirds of Oklahoma into central portions of Illinois, Indiana, and Pennsylvania, as well as western New York. Showers without so much of a risk for thunder extend from northwestern Pennsylvania and much of Ohio through a large portion of Michigan, Wisconsin, and Minnesota, as well as all of North Dakota and northern and eastern Montana, with rather warm and dry conditions for much of the rest of the West. In Stockton, California, today brings sunshine, high 89. For Detroit, look for more clouds than sun and gusty winds with a stray shower, the high 71. That's the nation's weather. I'm AccuWeather.com meteorologist LaTroy Thornton.
16: 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Wednesday was sentencing day for the Gilgo Beach serial killer. Correspondent Julie Walker reports in New York the judge did not mince words when he ordered Rex Heuermann to spend the rest of his life behind bars.
26: Gilgo Beach serial killer Rex Heuermann gets life in prison without parole for the murder of 8 women.
18: I know that you're sorry that you got caught. I assume that you're sorry for what you've done to your wife and children. Are you a little bit sorry for what you did to these poor innocent women? 8 women that you strangled to death? At least 8 that we know of?
26: At sentencing Wednesday in a Long Island courtroom, victims' families spoke out against him, calling him a demon and a coward before he addressed the court.
18: There are no words I can say. I am responsible for what was said in this room today. The words I would say have no meaning.
26: Judge Tim Mazey asking if he was sorry in a whisper, Heuermann saying, yes, I am.
18: Are you at least a little bit sorry for that? Yes, I am.
26: But the judge and family members not convinced.
18: Get him out of here.
26: In April, Heuermann pled guilty in a deal to avoid a trial. Julie Walker, New York.
16: A congressional candidate in Oklahoma who had the backing of the president and founded the group Pastors for Trump is withdrawing from his runoff election amid controversy over an alleged text messaging scandal. Correspondent Clayton Neville has details.
28: Jackson Lawmeyer announced on Wednesday that he's withdrawing from the race for Oklahoma's first congressional district. That announcement came just a day after the Oklahoma primary launched Lawmeyer into a runoff with Mark Tedford to replace current Republican Congressman Kevin Hearn. Lawmeyer's a church pastor and admitted on social media recently to sending sexually explicit text messages to a campaign staffer and fundraiser, a woman who is a former Miss Oklahoma. On X, he said he crossed a boundary line through text messaging and insisted the issue was being dealt with privately with his wife and spiritual counsel. President Trump had endorsed Lawmeyer, but as the controversy became public, the president backed Tedford. He also thanked Lawmeyer for his hard work under what he said were difficult circumstances. I'm Clayton Neville.
16: It's 19 after. When we return on America in the Morning, the new director of the Federal Reserve promises an overhaul of the system after these messages.
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14: The San Francisco Giants are on the new 1420, Hawaii's news and sports. KKEAAM Honolulu.
16: It's 21 past. Welcome back. You're with America in the Morning. Thursday business is in. Let's get after it with CNBC's Jessica Ettinger.
22: Wall Street opens this morning after stocks tanked after the first Fed meeting chaired by Kevin Warsh. The Dow hit a record high yesterday and then turned around. The Fed held rates unchanged but signaled a potential rate increase down the road, and investors reacted. Bond yields rose on their own late yesterday. That helped push stocks down. The Dow was down 500 points. The S&P 500 index down 91. The NASDAQ fell 350. Fed Chair Kevin Warsh announced an overhaul of the central bank, including looking at new economic measurement methods like for inflation.
23: What are the drivers of inflation? What's the Fed's responsibility for inflation? In part, how do we measure inflation?
22: The Trump administration has tried to play down rising CPI consumer price index inflation used for years, but it was using another measure some have criticized called trueflation. Double Line's Jeffrey Gundlach on CNBC with his take.
24: It's very clear that the focus is on inflation and not on unemployment, the employment market having problems. He in fact said that the committee believes that the employment conditions are solid, and even half the committee thought they might be getting better. That further distracts you, like a magician's trick, distracting you from what's going on in the trick by focusing your attention on the other hand.
22: Yesterday, just before 10 a.m. Eastern, SpaceX shares did something they'd never done before since their debut on Wall Street last Friday. They fell.
27: We're going to continue to keep... Oh, my God.
29: SpaceX,
27: that's not loud.
29: Get someone on the phone.
27: What's happening there?
29: Let me get someone on the phone.
27: Yeah, that can't be. That's the first time ever, by the way.
22: CNBC's David Faber with Mad Money host Jim Cramer. SpaceX was down 5% yesterday. Oil ticked higher after President Trump said the U.S. will go right back to dropping bombs if he doesn't like the Iran deal. He said the memorandum of understanding to be formally signed tomorrow is not final. It's a 60-day peace plan that does not address Iran's nuclear program but allows for negotiations. Meantime, America's Strategic Petroleum Reserve, these are barrels of oil that are tucked away for emergencies, including war. On today's watch list, we get earnings from Kroger. We find out how many people applied for unemployment benefits last week. U.S. Open Golf begins this morning in Southampton, New York.
16: Thank you. CNBC's Jessica Ettinger at 25 after. when we return on America in the Morning. The race for the governor's mansion and a U.S. Senate seat heads into a pivotal new phase after these messages.
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1: It's 27 after. Welcome back. You're with America in the Morning. The stage is set in Georgia after two Republican election runoffs gave the GOP their candidates to take on Democrats for governor and the U.S. Senate in November. Donna Warder reports.
2: In a runoff election Tuesday in Georgia, President Donald Trump's favorite for the U.S. Senate, current Representative Mike Collins, beat former football coach Derek Dooley. Collins now faces Democratic Senator John Ossoff in November.
3: I know what it's like to sign the front and the back of a paycheck so that Georgians can put food on the table and provide for their families. John Ossoff doesn't.
2: In the race for Georgia's governor, healthcare tycoon Rick Jackson won the Republican runoff against current lieutenant governor and Trump pick Burt Jones.
4: Tonight, you made your voice heard loud and clear. Tonight, we did more than win a runoff. Tonight, we proved the people of Georgia are in charge.
2: Audio courtesy WSB. Jackson faces Democrat and former Atlanta Mayor Keisha Lance Bottoms in November. I'm Donna Warder.
1: More than 10,000 police officers and over a million people will line the Canyon of Heroes in New York City this morning for a ticker tape parade to honor the New York Knicks, who won the NBA championship, defeating the San Antonio Spurs. New York City Mayor Zohran Mamdani will give each of the Knicks a key to the city. It was 53 years since the Knicks last won a championship, but in 1973, they were not given a parade. Over 2,500 pounds of shredded paper will be tossed from building windows on the parade route today. America in the Morning for Thursday, June 18th, 2026, is produced by Jeff McKay. I'm John Trout. This is Westwood One.
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0: This is America in the Morning from Westwood One. Coming up this half hour,
1: Arthur's churning through parts of the Southeast. I'm Clayton Neville.
2: The Federal Reserve has again left its key interest rate the same. Sagar Meghani, Washington.
3: New developments in the Luigi Mangione murder case has defense attorneys preparing a psychiatric defense. I'm Sue Aller.
4: One person is dead after a business jet crashed on a highway in Laredo, Texas, and caught fire. I'm Mike Hempen.
5: All of the immigration detainees at the South Florida Detention Center known as Alligator Alcatraz have been transferred to other facilities. I'm Jennifer King.
6: Georgia's Republican legislative leaders have rejected their governor's call to redraw districts in a special session. I'm Haya Pujwani.
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7: We're back on America in the Morning. The first named system of the Atlantic hurricane season has fizzled out. Here's AccuWeather.com meteorologist LaTroy Thornton.
14: What was once Tropical Storm Arthur lost wind intensity on Wednesday evening, transitioning to a tropical rainstorm along the southeast Texas coast as Arthur continues to move northeastward through the day today while continuing to lose organization as well. Very heavy rainfall is still expected across portions of southeastern Louisiana and into southern Mississippi, where the risk for significant, even life-threatening flooding continues in some spots before gradually spreading northeastward through parts of Georgia and the Carolinas. Rainfall rates may reach 2 to 4 inches per hour at times within tropical downpours, which may result in the sudden onset of flooding, and that may in turn lead to road closures, especially in urban areas. Thunderstorms related to Tropical Rainstorm Arthur also bring the risk for severe weather through this evening, with damaging wind gusts, isolated tornadoes, even some coastal waterspouts from the New Orleans area north and east through cities like Panama City, Florida, Macon, Georgia, and Montgomery, Alabama. A second and third zone with the risk for gusty storms and a tornado risk will develop farther to the north and east into the evening, with the southern area from northeastern Arkansas and southeastern Missouri eastward through the nation's capital, far southern New Jersey, all of coastal Virginia, and much of the Delmarva Peninsula. The northern zone includes places from the New York City metro area through all of eastern New York State and all of New England except for parts of Maine to the north and east of Portland. Otherwise, the risk for showers extends from northeastern Montana into the Dakotas and much of the Great Lakes region, with the chance for thunder as well from western New York into northern and central Pennsylvania, south and west near and along the Ohio River, reaching central and eastern Oklahoma. That's the weather across America. I'm AccuWeather.com meteorologist LaTroy Thornton.
7: 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Texas and Louisiana have been alert as the first tropical cyclone of the hurricane season churns in the Gulf of America. Flooding rains are expected and preparations underway. Our Clayton Neville is in the Lone Star State.
1: Tropical Storm Arthur bringing threats of deadly and damaging floods to southeast Texas, parts of Louisiana, and other states. Matthew Jewell is the St. Charles Parish president and spoke with Fox 8 News New Orleans.
15: National Weather Service is letting us know that there could be pockets of rain upwards of 10 or more inches. And so while we feel confident right now about all the systems that we have in place, we are, you know, preparing for the worst, hoping for the best.
1: St. John's Parish Sheriff Mike Tregg told Fox 8 his city's prepared and is ready to respond as needed.
16: I have cameras set up on all valuable waterways, infrastructure areas that have known to take on water. So we will monitor canal levels.
1: Arthur was located about 40 miles east northeast of Port O'Connor, Texas, yesterday, with sustained winds around 40 miles per hour.
17: It's going to be a prolonged multi-day heavy rainfall event that could produce dangerous to life-threatening flash flooding. This is a flash flood risk over the next 3 days.
1: Dr. Michael Brennan is the director of the National Hurricane Center and says the highest risk of flooding will be seen in
17: portions of southern Louisiana and eastern Louisiana, across into southeastern Mississippi, southern Alabama, portions of the Florida Panhandle, and into western Georgia, with widespread rainfall totals of 5 to 10 inches expected in these areas, with isolated totals approaching 20 inches.
1: The threat's expected to continue into late this week.
17: And that heavy rainfall threat is going to persist even after the center of Arthur moves farther inland and dissipates.
1: The flooding's already proven deadly. Officials have confirmed the death of a 15-year-old in Texas who drowned after walking into a flooded retention pond in the Magnolia area near Houston. In Texas, I'm Clayton Neville.
7: The first meeting of the Federal Reserve with Kevin Warsh at the helm unanimously voted to leave current interest rates unchanged, but did signal that changes to the benchmark interest rate could be coming under the new chairman. Washington correspondent Sagar Magani reports the Federal Reserve's move did not set well with President Trump, who was asked about rates not being lowered while leaving the G7 summit.
18: It's all right. Whatever.
19: And it looks like they might even raise them later this year. It's not clear. Do you have any comments?
18: It could happen. I mean, it's hard to believe. It just keeps the country down. You know, so it's so unusual. But we have a very good guy over there now, so I'm guided by what he wants.
2: The Federal Reserve has again left its key interest rate the same, but changes could be coming under new chair Kevin Warsh.
20: Fed's long-stated inflation goal of 2%. That's been going on for more than 5 years. Persistently high prices are a burden for the American people. But the recent past need not be prologue. I am pleased to report that members of the FOMC are unambiguous and unanimous. This committee will deliver price stability.
2: Nearly half the Fed's policymakers say they could back a rate hike this year, and in a surprisingly short statement, dropped language suggesting their next move would be a cut.
20: Half of my colleagues thought the policy rate, given all those developments, should be at this level or lower between now and year end, and the other half thought higher. That 19th voter was me, and I didn't submit one.
2: That puts Warsh in a tough spot, since President Trump appointed him chair after blasting predecessor Jerome Powell for not reducing rates enough. Warsh did not give his own projection.
20: For me, it's not helpful in the conduct of policy.
2: And in his first news conference as chair, repeatedly stressed the Fed's determined to restore price stability.
20: The commitment to deliver is strong, unanimous, and unambiguous. And that's, I think, an important message. We've missed for 5 years, and we're going to fix that.
2: Sagar Magani, Washington.
7: Attorneys for the man accused of killing United Healthcare CEO Brian Thompson plan to present an affirmative psychiatric defense at his state trial. Sue Aller reports that Luigi Mangione alleges he was suffering in, quote, extreme emotional disturbance at the time of the murder.
3: Luigi Mangione, the man accused of killing UnitedHealthcare CEO Brian Thompson in New York in December of 2024, has revealed his legal strategy as his state murder trial approaches. At a court hearing this week, a judge said Mangione's attorneys plan to argue he was suffering from what's known under New York law as an extreme emotional disturbance. If a jury accepts that, the charge could be reduced from murder to manslaughter, carrying a significantly lighter sentence. The judge has ordered the defense to turn over psychiatric records to prosecutors, with portions of the sealed proceedings to be released, redacted in the coming days. The same hearing brought another development. The judge dismissed a weapons charge tied to ammunition found in Mangione's backpack after ruling earlier this year that police improperly searched it during his arrest. Other key evidence, including the alleged weapon and a notebook, prosecutors say points to premeditation, was ruled admissible at trial. Mangione has pleaded not guilty. His state trial begins September 8th. A separate federal trial follows. The psychiatric defense applies only to the state case. In New York, I'm Sue Aller.
7: It's 17 till. When we return on America in the Morning, slamming the door on alligator Alcatraz after these messages.

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5: 15 before the hour, this is America in the Morning. Police in Texas are saying it's nothing short of a miracle that more people didn't die following a deadly plane crash on a southern Texas highway. Correspondent Mike Hempen has the latest.
6: One person is dead after a business jet crashed on a highway in Laredo, Texas, and caught fire. Laredo police say the plane had six people on board when it crashed Tuesday night on the Loop 20 highway near Laredo International Airport. The plane was nearly sheared in half and tipped on its side. Dashcam video on social media shows the aircraft careening down the highway, taking out a light post before coming to a stop.
7: While the loss of life is deeply regrettable, it is nothing short of a miracle that this tragedy did not become a mass fatality event.
6: The crash caused chaos. People left their vehicles to frantically try to smash out the cockpit window and free those inside. First responders can be heard calling for a ladder as they tried to free a passenger trapped inside. The audio is courtesy of Zayra Garza.
8: The officers that initially got there, the first thing was the safety of life and making sure that the safety of the public was already intact. But as you can see in several videos that were put on social media, there was a good Samaritans as well there that helped in getting the individuals involved in this plane crash out of that plane.
6: I'm Mike Hempen.
5: The federal government has emptied the Everglades Immigrant Detention Center, known as Alligator Alcatraz. Correspondent Jennifer King reports that money and the weather were the key factors for the closure.
9: All of the immigration detainees at the South Florida Detention Center, known as Alligator Alcatraz, have been transferred to other facilities. That's according to the Department of Homeland Security. Spokesperson Laura Biss cited concerns about hurricane season in an email that came just before government meteorologists confirmed the first tropical storm of the 2026 Atlantic season had formed in the Gulf. DHS did not say how many detainees were moved or where they're headed or whether the center was closing permanently. The ACLU and other organizations have been pressing for the tent facility in the Everglades to be shut down. I'm Jennifer King.
5: Republicans in Georgia decide to end any thoughts of congressional redistricting in defiance of President Trump. Correspondent Haya Panjwani reports.
10: Georgia's Republican legislative leaders have rejected their governor's call to redraw districts in a special session.
11: The Senate sent a letter to Governor Kemp this morning informing him we will not take up redistricting during this special session.
10: Georgia's Republican State Senate President pro tempore Larry Walker III.
11: We believe it would be wise to allow the judicial process to further develop in other states and evaluate how courts rule on newly adopted district maps elsewhere.
10: Audio courtesy of WSB. On the other hand, Democratic State Representative Derek Johnson told the State House chambers,
12: just the conversation itself creates a deep confusion, threatens to dilute the voices of our communities, black and brown communities.
10: The decision marked a setback for both Governor Brian Kemp and President Donald Trump. Both have urged Republican-led states to redraw congressional districts to their advantage. 10 states have already enacted new congressional districts ahead of the November midterm elections. I'm Haya Pinjwani.
5: The U.S. government used federal export controls to shut down Anthropic's two most powerful AI models mid-deployment last week, and one of their own investors exposed them. The new old tech guy, Chuck Palm, explains.
13: The U.S. Commerce Department invoked the Export Control Reform Act that ordered Anthropic, the makers of Claude AI, to shut down two of its most powerful models, Fable 5 and Mythos 5. They're gone. Globally, no enterprise use, no foreign employees, nothing. This marks the first time that Washington has ever pulled the lever on a commercial AI model already deployed and running in the wild. The trigger was a jailbreak. Ask the model to scan code and find flaws, and it surfaces restricted vulnerability data. Amazon CEO flagged it to the White House. Anthropic CEO fired back. The same capability exists in ChatGPT 5.5. without any jailbreak. His quote, if the standard applies across the industry, it would essentially halt all new model development. He has a point, but those models are still dark. Amazon, the company that raised the alarm, is also an $8 billion investor in Anthropic, and it sells competing AI models through its own platform. As of this morning, Anthropic staffers are still in Washington for daily talks, but no deal has been announced. Commerce has reportedly threatened criminal charges. The question isn't whether Anthropic gets its models back, it's whether your company's AI stack can survive the next time the government decides to flip that switch. Follow the new old tech guy on X, at Chuck Palm.
5: America in the Morning continues with Robert Workman on Thursday Sports.
14: World Cup Wednesday, England got two goals from Harry Kane and blew by Croatia 4-2. Ghana scored in the 95th minute to trip Panama 1-0. Colombia beat Uzbekistan 3-1, and Portugal and DR Congo played to a 1-1 draw. Four games today, opening up the second set of group matches. Team USA meets Australia tomorrow in Seattle. Baseball, the Giants took two from the Braves, 7-2 in the completion of Tuesday's suspended game, 7-5 in the scheduled contest, hitting three home runs in each game. Freddie Freeman's go-ahead homer lifted the Dodgers over the Rays 5-4. LA owns the best record in the majors. The AL-leading Yankees whacked the White Sox 10-5. Diamondbacks drilled the Angels 8-1. Corbin Carroll with a grand slam. Eduardo Rodriguez picked up career win number 100.
15: Feels great, man. Like, I've been on this for a little bit. You know, get it to 100 wins is something that I want to accomplish, and I just love it. You know.
14: Pirates buried the A's. Ryan O'Hearn went deep and drove in six. Cubs used a seven-run second to top the Rockies. Brewers barreled over the Guardians, scoring seven times in the first four innings. Royals hit four solo shots in the first three innings to swat the Nats. Marlins mauled the Phillies. Kyle Stowers hit two of Miami's five big flies and drove in five. Blue Jays blanked the Red Sox using seven pitchers in a classic bullpen game after placing scheduled starter Max Scherzer on the injured list with back spasms. Boston stranded 13 base runners for the second straight night. Orioles sank the Mariners. Mets ripped the Reds. Astros tamed the Tigers. Padres crushed the Cardinals, and the Twins and Rangers didn't play because the England-Croatia World Cup match was being played at nearby Dallas Stadium, the venue formerly known as AT&T Stadium for the Cowboys. Golf's third major, the U.S. Open, begins today at Shinnecock Hills Golf Club in New York. J.J. Spaun won the title last year at Oakmont. That's Thursday Sports.
5: Thank you, sir. It's 7 till. When we return on America in the Morning, just in time for our nation's 250th, a treasure trove of Revolutionary War artifacts have been unearthed after these messages.
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5: It's 5 till. Welcome back. This is America in the Morning. It's been a good year for some movies that soared at the box office. Entertainment reporter Kevin Carr takes a look at the biggest movie blockbusters so far as we enter the summer season.
20: It's halfway through the year and Hollywood hits are certainly in flux. The three biggest movies of the year so far include an animated franchise installment, a sci-fi adaptation from a streaming giant, and a musical biopic.
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20: And Michael Jackson is still the king of pop 17 years after he died. His biopic, Michael, moonwalked past $350 million domestic and $900 million worldwide. But the newest trend in Hollywood is horror. YouTubers directed three films and turned Hollywood on its ear.
26: If there is still hope, it lies beyond the veil.
20: Markiplier's self-released Iron Lung stunned box office pundits by bringing in $41 million.
27: I love you so much.
20: Then in May, you had Curry Barker's Obsession, which grew its box office week to week, soon outperforming Star Wars.
28: I've been there every night since I found the place, and I still barely scratched the surface.
20: Next was Kane Parsons' Back Rooms, which obliterated the competition after Memorial Day. I'm Kevin Carr.
5: Archaeologists in Boston have made a surprising find while digging at the site by the Bunker Hill Monument, unearthing a hastily constructed earthen fort and other artifacts, including musket balls linked to the Revolutionary War's famous Battle of Bunker Hill. Correspondent Julie Walker reports.
29: History comes alive on Bunker Hill in Boston, one of the most storied battlegrounds in American history, where archaeologists are digging at the site of the famous battle fought on June 17, 1775. Archaeologist Joe Bagley.
30: We've been able to find evidence of the park's use going back thousands of years. But what we're really excited about is we're starting to find some of the artifacts that were actually here during the battle itself. So far, we've gotten a gunflint that was used by one of the soldiers in the battle.
29: They're searching for the remains of an earthen fort built in a single night and artifacts left behind during the first major pitched battle of the American Revolutionary War.
30: The Battle of Bunker Hill was the bloodiest battle of the entire American Revolution, and it happened right here on top of the hill. And so we're actually here where the military started, and we're working with a group of veterans to do the archaeology as part of the 250th celebrations. And our main goal is to be able to really figure out exactly where the fortifications were for the Battle of Bunker Hill.
29: The dig is part of commemorations marking the 251st anniversary of the battle and America 250. I'm Julie Walker.
5: That's our show for today, Thursday, June 18th, 2026. America in the Morning is produced by Jeff McKay. I'm John Trout. This is Westwood One.
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1: With 19 traffic fatalities so far this year and multiple crashes, Honolulu police are increasing enforcement.
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1: Aloha and good morning. Welcome to Wake Up Today on this Thursday. It is the 18th of June. I'm Sam Spangler.
2: And I'm Sarah Madison. Before we get to your top stories, let's get a quick look at your weather with Brittany Freelander. Good morning, Brittany.
6: Good morning, Sarah. Good morning, Sam. And happy early Thursday, everyone. As we head into today, light to moderate trades still persist with an uptick in some light showers as well as we head into the weekend with an increase of the trades after about Saturday and Sunday and then some drier trends. So weakening trough, some instability still expected. So slight uptick, about 15 to 20% chance of some minimal rain showers passing that 9 o'clock a.m. hour that we typically see when the trade winds are nice and strong for the islands. And the trades remain calm this morning with lots of humidity expected. High humidity expected for today and also tomorrow. 77 degrees outside. It is also a bit of a warmer morning ahead. The winds are calm for most areas, zero in Molokai, Kahului for Maui and Honolulu, and then single digits everywhere else for Hawaii Island and for Kauai County. So we really won't exceed again that 10 mile per hour mark in terms of the trades today, unfortunately. Good news is no weather or marine alerts as we head into this Thursday. Low surf as well that we'll check out next, and no new developments in the central or eastern Pacific basin. Partly cloudy to then mostly sunny skies as we head into Aloha Friday through early and midweek next week, favoring the windward mauka showers once the trades become breezy as we head into early Sunday and Monday. And daytime highs a little bit warmer than they were last week still, about 85 to 86 degrees from now through next week Thursday. That's it as for our forecast, Brent. I'll send things over to you.
7: All right, mahalo, Brittany, for that weather update. 502, let's take a look at that traffic coming down from Central Oahu. Not too bad, because it's really early in the morning. Mehu'ula Parkway looking good. Mililani, Wahiwa, H1, H2 merge throughout the morning. You'll see definitely more cars coming in towards the freeway. H1 through that Waikele stretch this morning, the zip lane is open. We've got Skyline from the East Kapolei Station towards Pearl Harbor at 23 minutes 26 if you're heading off to the airport. Of course, alternate routes are open, Waterloo Freeway and Nimitz Highway. So outside we go, and we'll check on the cameras. You can see right there, H1 and Aiea Heights overpass. Getting a little bit busier as we get through the morning, and we'll cycle through some of these cameras here. Here's Waterloo and Fort Shafter. As we head further down that freeway, we'll take a look at the H1 and Middle. Also, we'll get off that freeway for just a second. Here's Kalani on Ole Highway and Hawaii Kai Drive. Not too bad, that traffic or lack thereof coming in from the east side. Well, if you rely on the bus or Skyline, get ready to pay more. Starting July 1st, a single ride will cost an adult $3.25. Kids over the age of 5 will now cost $1.75. Monthly passes for adults are going up $10 to $90, and children will cost $45. An adult annual pass is going up to $110 to $990 a year. The city says the current fare structure has been in place since July of 2022. As always, for more information, you can always visit our website at khon2.com. Let's send it back to the desk.
1: All right, Mahalo, Brian. Happening now in New York City is celebrating the Knicks in classic style. You are looking live at downtown Manhattan, where the city's throwing a ticker tape parade for the team that brought home the NBA championship. You can see the celebrations right there. It is the team's first title since 1973. Mayor Zoran Mamdani predicted the parade might be one of the biggest such events in the city's history. The parade began just after 4:30 this morning and will end with a celebration over at City Hall.
2: Back home, expect to see more police presence along Oahu's roadways. HPD is cracking down on dangerous driving after a string of major crashes. Oahu has recorded 19 traffic fatalities so far this year. Those working close to the roadway say reckless driving has become a daily occurrence.
8: Speeding every day, every single day, probably 5-6 days a week, I get a speeding call. I'm not talking about 60 and a 55. I'm talking about the 90 miles per hour. You know how long it takes to stop when you're going 90 miles per hour? Versus 60 miles per hour, it's significant.
2: HPD says it will also step up its impaired driving checkpoints.
1: The suspect in a deadly shooting over the weekend is due in court this morning. Honolulu police say 37-year-old Ditor Siram is facing multiple charges, including first-degree attempted murder, second-degree murder, and place-to-keep pistol. The incident happened just before 5 Sunday morning near Ke'eomoku Street. A 23-year-old man died at the hospital from a gunshot wound. Siram's bail is set at $1 million.
2: On Kauai, the man accused in a deadly shooting in Hanalei has an arraignment hearing today after being indicted. 51-year-old William Sinclair is charged with 28 counts, including murder, attempted murder, and firearm offenses. Prosecutors say Sinclair killed Sergio Reyes Hernandez on June 5th and shot at another man the next day. The indictment also says Sinclair had 20 firearms, which he's not supposed to have because he's a convicted felon. He is being held without bail.
1: Incoming Honolulu Police Chief David Lazar has officially moved to Oahu. He attended the latest police commission meeting to give an update on his transition. Lazar and his wife moved here from San Francisco on Sunday, and since then he's met with HPD's leadership team, Mayor Rick Blangiardi, and scheduled a series of meetings to better understand the department and the work ahead.
9: My assessment is this is a really good department, is really good. And this team has been, I'll tell you the surprise, you know, you come from the outside, you just don't know how you're going to be received. And I've been received so well by everyone, and we can be great. And that's where we need to go.
1: Lazar will officially be sworn in on July 2nd.
2: Haima, FEMA, and Hawaii County officials are coordinating efforts to assess the damage following last month's earthquake in Kona. The joint assessment will help validate initial damage information and determine if more federal aid is needed. Officials say recovery needs may exceed local capabilities in some of the hardest hit areas. The latest count showed 200 damage reports, with 8 homes considered destroyed and more than 80 with major damage.
1: The Maui Humane Society and Greater Good Charities is hosting 2 free spay and neuter clinics. The clinics are aimed at helping to reduce the burden on shelters. The first clinic for cats and dogs runs today through Saturday at the Maui Preparatory Academy Gymnasium. You must make an appointment through the Maui Humane Society. Another clinic for cats only is next week, Wednesday through Friday, at Maui Marketplace. Check-in starts up at 7:30 in the morning. Pets will also get free vaccinations as well as microchips. Time is 5:07 now. Need a new iPhone or MacBook? You may want to get it soon, folks.
2: Yeah, Apple is reportedly planning to raise prices on many of its products. The Wall Street Journal says the company will be increasing prices because of an exploding demand for memory chips from artificial intelligence companies.
1: Products including Mac computers and iPads and possibly new iPhone 18 devices could see the first price increases. One research firm estimates that prices on the next iPhone Pro model
7: could go up as much as $270.
2: Prices for memory and storage chips have quadrupled since last year because of AI.
7: Ooh. Okay. If AI wasn't polling low enough, people are really upset at AI, according to all the polling that's done out there.
2: Mm-hmm.
7: Now you're messing with their iPhone prices.
2: 270?
7: Yeah, that's a lot.
2: That is a lot.
7: So we've been riding ours for a long time. You got the 11, I got the 13.
2: Yeah.
7: Does this change the incentive structure for you?
2: I think it does.
7: Do you want to get a 17 before the 18 comes out now?
2: Yes, I think it does, because $270, I don't know, that's pretty significant to me.
7: I'm going to ride it till the wheels fall
2: off. You are?
7: I love not having a payment. Like, not having a car payment, not having a phone payment.
2: I know.
7: Sweet spot.
2: It is.
7: So nice. All right, coming up next, we've got a slight uptick in shower activity, but how long will that last? Brittany explains.
2: And one of Hawaii's oldest and most iconic ukulele makers is celebrating a major milestone. We explain when Wake Up Today returns.
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6: Good morning, everyone. Your time now, 5:11 a.m. for this beautiful and very early Thursday morning. We're going to take a quick look outside at our current conditions. Beautiful blue skies to start you off. High 70s, though, with very light trades. And so humidity is expected once again for today. We had a pretty humid day yesterday. Light to moderate trade winds look like they're going to persist at least until the weekend. So slight uptick in moisture for today and tomorrow, especially for leeward areas, sea and land breeze showers. We could see some southwest Kona winds, but for now, northeast trades for some areas, 5 miles per hour in Lanai City, for Hawaii Island and for Kauai County. 0 though for interior islands, including Maui County areas and for Oahu. So Molokai and Kahului, just about 0 miles per hour, so barely any winds as you start off your day. Partly cloudy to mostly sunny, though, as we head into the rest of this middle of June. Daytime highs are comfortable, but they will feel a bit warmer, especially pretty sticky with the later winds into the weekend. Mid-80s, 85 to even 86 degrees. And then trades finally increase as we lean and head into early next week. That's it as for our forecast, Brian. I'll send things over to you.
7: All right, mahalo, Brittany, for that weather update. 512, let's head out the door this morning. We'll start these flow maps right here on the island of Kauai. If you're heading south of the island towards Kalaheo, Hanapepe this morning, not too much in the way of traffic. Of course, Poipu looking good. So is Kekaha this morning. You'll probably see a little bit more traffic south between Kalaheo and Hanapepe as you make your way through Kauai. Haleakala Highway, as always, will be picking up that traffic as we get through the morning towards Kahului this morning. Wailuku towards Waiahu, not too bad. And South Kihei Road, Pi'ilani Highway, if you're heading towards Kihei this morning, looking pretty good as well. This is going to be Hawaii Island and Hilo just waking up this morning. So traffic-wise, not too bad. Kailua Kona side, we'll check on that one on our next traffic update. Let's head right here to the island of Oahu. And, of course, most of the traffic should be coming from the west side, but nothing happening there, which is good news because H1 through that Waikele stretch is going to be free-flowing again. Zip lane is open. We got Skyline right here from that East Kapolei Station towards Pearl Harbor at 23 minutes, 26 if you're headed off to the airport. So we'll head outside and we'll check on these cameras. We'll start it right here at Fort Weaver and Renton, and then we'll jump on over to the windward side if you're using Pali Highway. Here's Pali Highway and Waokanaka. H1, H2 merge, always busy no matter what day it is. H1, H2 merge, you can see that traffic making its way towards town this morning. Here's Moanalua and Fort Shafter. Finally, we'll stop it off right here at H1 and Ward. So we definitely got more cars coming in from the east side using Kalani-Anaole Highway as their route into town. We got another traffic update coming up real soon, but for now, we are going to send it back to Sam.
3: All right, mahalo, Brian. Time is 5:14 now. One of Hawaii's oldest and most revered ukulele makers is celebrating its 110th anniversary. Honolulu Mayor Rick Blangiardi honored Kamaka Ukulele yesterday as the family-owned business marks the occasion. The manufacturer was founded in 1916 by Sam Kamaka Sr. Now four generations later, the family is continuing the legacy.
5: It means a lot of hard work went into all the years, you know. It means, hopefully means that my papa is, you know, proud of where we are today. It means that a lot of past workers, a lot of family, put a lot into our company, and we're still going today. So, it means the world to us.
3: There will be a gala to celebrate Kamaka Ukulele's anniversary on July 10th. For more information and to get tickets, you can visit our website, khon2.com. Coming up next, the stories you need to know about before you step out of the door this morning. And over on the Valley Isle, how officials are fighting against the coconut rhinoceros beetle. Those details when Wake Up Today continues.
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16: Westwood One Sports presents this World Soccer Update. Checking team goals scored through round one of the group stage, Germany leading the way with 7, then Sweden is next with 5, followed by the United States and a few others with 4. As the U.S. prepares to face Australia tomorrow in Seattle for control of Group D, forward Tim Weah was asked about what's changed for this team since 2022.
19: I think the maturity level, we're much older now. I think, you know, after you get that first World Cup experience, the second one is always a bit easier. Just from a nervousness standpoint, I think we're a bit more ready. I think, you know, the mentality that Coach Posh has brought to the team, it has been amazing. We have that bit of edge that we didn't have before, and it's been wonderful.
16: Still no official word if the U.S. will have Christian Pulisic available. He trained separate from the team yesterday. With this 2026 World Soccer Update, Brad Heller, Westwood One Sports.
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6: Welcome back. Time now is 5:18. Here's today's Need to Know before you head out this morning. The Obama Presidential Center will hold its official grand opening ceremony today in Chicago. The ceremony is expected to draw four former presidents as well as other political leaders. The campus will open to the public tomorrow, coinciding with the Juneteenth holiday.
3: Another travel-related case of dengue has been confirmed on Oahu. This is Hawaii's fifth dengue case of the year. The health department is conducting inspections and outreach in the area.
6: Primary election ballots head to mailboxes July 21st, kicking off Hawaii's vote-by-mail season on Oahu. 17 drop boxes will be available, including new ones in Nanakuli and Salt Lake. Officials say about 95% of voters return ballots by mail, while just a small percent vote in person.
3: And the city is finally installing fencing around the Makiki Community Garden. The new fence will cover the perimeter and will only be accessible to gardeners and city crews. The project will cost $81,000. Work is set to start next week. On Maui, the Department of Agriculture is getting some help in the fight against the coconut rhinoceros beetle.
6: Jack Gist from Akamai Broadcasting has more. Good morning, Jack.
0: Good morning. Here's the latest from Maui County. Ongoing coconut rhinoceros beetle, or CRB, monitoring efforts on Maui continue to highlight the importance of active green waste management and composting as part of a broader strategy to reduce potential breeding habitat for the invasive pest. Hawaii Organics Compost is continuing to work closely with the Hawaii Department of Agriculture and Maui County agencies as part of its ongoing monitoring, inspection, and mitigation efforts at its Waikapu Green Waste Composting Facility due to recent detections there, which underscore a challenge already facing Maui and other areas of Hawaii where CRB have been identified. To learn more about CRB, go to crbhawaii.org. Reporting from the Akamai Newsroom on Maui, I'm Jack Gist for Wake Up Today. Back to you.
6: Thank you very much, Jack. The son of former UHN NFL standout Samson Satele commits to Oregon. Rob DeMello has that next in sports.
3: And Ilana Ogbayani is off and running on a pro softball career. We'll hear from the Iolani graduate and former Gold Glove Award winner out of Oklahoma.
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16: 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It's going to be a long day at Shinnecock Hills to start the year's third major. Play was halted at 7:05 local time because of fog. Play didn't resume for 2 hours, so the morning wave just getting their round underway. Sam Burns, who was the 54-hole leader at Oakmont last year before tying for seventh, is the early leader today. 2 under through five, Burns teed off on the back nine. Rory McIlroy was at 2 under before a bogey at 13. That's his fourth hole. McIlroy 1 under and one back. There are 11 golfers at 1 under, including Ludvig Åberg, who's in the same group as McIlroy. Scottie Scheffler pars the first three holes. The number one player in the world is level par and two back, but he is way right off the tee at number four and is in the thick fescue. I'm Ted Emmerich, Westwood One Sports.
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10: Going, everybody. 28 years after Benny Ogbayani made his major league debut, his daughter Ilana is following in those footsteps by digging her cleats into professional softball. Just 3 weeks ago, Iolani graduate Ilana Ogbayani completed her storied collegiate career at Oklahoma as the All-SEC second baseman and Gold Glove Award winner, compiled a .358 career batting average with 18 home runs between her time at OU and BYU, which led to earning a golden ticket into the AUSL draft, where she was a third-round pick by the Chicago Bandits. More than a half dozen games into Pro Bowl, and she told our Emily Polson that the experience far exceeds the wildest childhood dreams.
11: I honestly would not expect myself to be saying to my younger self that I'm playing professional softball.
12: Speaking of starting to get comfortable, the rookie Ilana Ogbayani fits into that category.
11: I think it just shows little girls who play softball that it gives them an opportunity to dream big. And I think that all little girls should do that, especially girls, little girls from back home. I hope that they can look up to me and be like, I want to be on that stage one day and I want to play. And so, yeah.
13: And this season so far, what are kind of your expectations for yourself and the team and also just the league in general and it being only its second season?
11: Yeah, I think just to go out there and just embrace every opportunity I have. I'm surrounded by the best out of the best. So I'm just blessed to be here. So I really just think it's to stay present in the moment and not look too far ahead. I mean, the softball season for AUSL is so short. We play 25 games. So I think it's just to stay in the moment, stay present, and enjoy the company of my teammates because they're all awesome.
10: Now, the month-long regular season continues this week, and heads up, voting for the league's All-Star Cup is open and can be done once a day until June 30th. For a link to the ballot, click the sports tab at KHON2.com. Big news in collegiate women's volleyball this week as a number of highly touted class of 2028 standouts from Hawaii have made their commitments, including Iwilani's Taimane Ainu'u and Kamehameha's Kalena Diaz announcing intentions to sign with Texas and Michigan respectively. Now, the blue chip recruits are club teammates with Ko'ulu Koa. And it's not just on the court that powerhouse programs are securing recruiting victories here in the islands. Mitch Riberal has more on Oregon football-bound Toa Satele.
14: High school football players continuing to commit to their future college programs, and the 24/7 Sports number one recruit in the state of Hawaii for the class of 2027, Toa Satele, officially announcing his.
15: It's a blessing. It's another check to the box. Now I get to focus on the season and help out the boys and, you know, hopefully make a state run. No, I'm excited. I'm stoked. I cannot wait. You know, I got to focus on right now and then eventually focus on what's in the future.
17: Set. Go. Compete.

0: son of former Hawaii Rainbow Warrior and 8-year NFL vet Samson Satele, and he's continuing that family legacy at the college level.
1: I've just been blessed to have great people around me, especially my dad and my mom. They've been, you know, very hard on me. My dad's just been coaching me up. My mom's been, you know, letting me try new things, which has really upped my game in different ways. You know, just been working hard in the off season. You know, the work never stops. My dad is someone I look up to every day. He's just a great role model and just teaches us, you know, the right ways and the right steps to a successful career.
0: Satele is set to finish his high school career at Mililani High School in hopes of a state championship before he heads to Eugene. 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
2: Thanks a lot, Mitch. 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
3: All right, mahalo, Rob and Mitch, for that sports update. 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
3: 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Welcome back to Wake Up Today on this Thursday. I'm Sam Spangler.
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21: Good morning, Sarah. Good morning, Sam, and happy early Thursday, everyone. Expecting a pretty dry morning ahead with partly cloudy conditions, but we could see some light wet weather with some sea breeze showers for leeward areas for the afternoons today and tomorrow. But overall, pretty minimal rain showers as we head into the weekend. We do have is going to be some pretty high humidity and some very light winds. So trades really won't exceed about 10 miles per hour. There's still calm outside, and it is a bit of a warmer morning. Definitely warmer than it was yesterday by comparison, about 77 degrees outside. But barely any cloud coverage in sight. We'll take a look at some of the winds here. For the most part, 0 miles per hour for those interior islands. Highest chance to get some heavier winds.

0: their stronger winds rather will be for Kauai County. They're already seeing 9 mph trades. Then Kailua Kona at about 5, but again, everywhere else, calm winds. In terms of the surf for under advisory level, we'll start with the south at 6 to 8, west facing 5 to 7, north and east at 1 to 3, with a slight downward trend into tomorrow. South 5 to 7, west facing 4 to 6. And a quick look at the 7-day forecast for you on the screen. Partly cloudy to then mostly sunny skies and increasing trades as we head into next week. That's it as for our forecast, Brian. I'll send things over to you.
1: All right. Mahalo, Brittany, for that weather update. 5:32. Let's take a look at that traffic. We'll start right here on the Garden Isle. We went south. Now we're going a little bit of east towards Kapa'a on Ohola as it wraps around towards Hanalei and, of course, Kilauea. Not too bad as far as traffic. You may see a little bit of traffic if you're heading towards Lehua this morning. Right here on the island of Maui, we're going to head south, Pi'ilani Highway, South Kihei Road. And again, you'll see a little bit of traffic on South Kihei Road heading towards Kihei, but probably later in the morning. And, of course, Haleakala Highway heading in towards Kahului this morning. You'll pick up some traffic as well. Right here on Hawaii Island, we'll head west towards Kailua Kona, and that's looking pretty maikai through Captain Cook and Keoho towards Kailua Kona. Right here on the island of Oahu, most of that traffic starting right about here and then it'll end up here, but looking good. H1 through that Waikele stretch, and of course, Skyline going to be in the blue this morning from the East Kapolei Station towards Pearl Harbor at 23 minutes 26 if you're headed off to the airport. Zip lane is open this morning, and we're looking at Fort Weaver and Geiger, and we'll jump back on that freeway and see what's happening here as far as Moanalua and Fort Shafter. Here is the H1, H2 merge. That's going to get busy as well. We'll cycle through some of these cameras here. H1, Laliha, and we'll head further down that freeway. We'll pull the brakes right here at H1 and Ward. So a lot of cars coming in from the east side, all those headlights coming towards you, using Kalani on the Oli Highway as their route into town. We got a little bit of those cars pushing their way towards Kaka'ako and the Waikiki area. Another traffic update coming up real soon, but for now, let's send it back to the desk.
2: Thank you very much, Brian. The Obama Presidential Center will hold its official grand opening ceremony today in Chicago. Political leaders and cultural icons are expected to be in attendance alongside performances by several Grammy Award-winning artists. Former President Barack Obama and former First Lady Michelle Obama are expected to welcome former presidents Joe Biden, Bill Clinton, and George W. Bush. The campus will open to the public tomorrow, coinciding with the Juneteenth holiday.
3: Back at home, the man accused of murdering his father has been indicted for second-degree murder. Authorities say on June 10th, 32-year-old Joshua Black was found walking in Liliha covered in blood. His father, 70-year-old Jesus Black, was later found injured in his apartment. He was taken to the hospital where he later died. If convicted, Joshua Black faces life in prison. Because his dad was 70, the court could impose a sentence of life in prison without parole. He is being held without bail.
2: There is another travel-related case of dengue on Oahu. This is Hawaii's fifth dengue case of the year. Health officials say the person contracted the virus while traveling abroad. The health department is conducting inspections and outreach in the area. Dengue is spread by mosquitoes that bite an infected person and then pass the virus to others.
3: Primary election ballots head to mailboxes July 21st, kicking off Hawaii's vote-by-mail season. Officials say about 95% of voters return ballots by mail, while just a small percent vote in person. This year, they're adding staff and increasing the size of the voting area to add more booths. On Oahu, 17 drop boxes will be available. That includes new ones in Nanakuli and Salt Lake. And remember, folks, ballots must be received by 7 p.m. on Election Day.
4: We are looking to shave seconds on every transaction for every voter. It's a fairly quick process, but you know, you multiply it out with the thousands that show up. I mean, any speed gains that we'll have will kind of multiply out.
3: Officials say if you don't receive your ballot by July 21st, contact your county elections office.
2: In the aftermath of the Kona low storms in March, community leaders want to make sure everyone is prepared for severe weather. In Manoa, an emergency preparedness meeting was held last night. Representatives from the Hawaii Emergency Management Agency, Department of Transportation, and the city were there with tips on how to prepare for weather emergencies and the lessons learned from past flooding events.
5: We really want to encourage people to be prepared for the next storm. It's not a matter of if, it's a matter of when, unfortunately. But it's meetings like this, people coming out, getting informed, learning more, and we can move forward together as a community.
2: The meeting comes during an above-average hurricane season, with forecasters predicting 5 to 13 tropical cyclones.
3: Time is 5:37 now. Painful stinging caterpillars are popping up on Oahu, with new outbreaks reported especially over on the windward side.
2: The invasive pests can destroy plants and deliver burning stings, but officials say quick action can reduce future outbreaks. Bryce Moore has the story.
6: Stinging nettle caterpillars are making their presence known again on Oahu. The invasive pests have been around for years. They leave behind obvious damage and painful stings for anyone unfortunate enough to brush against them.
7: They go for the areca palms. This has been their choice in my yard. Now they're starting to go after some tea leaves. One hit my finger, and it's like a splinter, but a splinter that has toxins in it, and it burns, and you can't get it out.
6: Along with manually removing the critters, the State Department of Agriculture and Biosecurity has been releasing tiny parasitic wasps in areas like Waimanalo to naturally control the caterpillar population.
8: Really micro wasp, and then again, they just sting the caterpillars and lay eggs in them, and they do their thing.
6: When the wasp eggs hatch, the caterpillars die, and while the wasps aren't a silver bullet, Worth says the department's method has been successful.
7: I found them to be very responsive. I call them, they came out almost immediately, so they clear them all out. I don't see any when they leave. They really pick through, and they're really very careful.
9: Now, officials say that if residents see damage like this around their homes, they should call the 643 pest hotline immediately, because officials can't help stop the spread if they don't know where the infestation is.
8: Please call the department, and then we can put you in touch with the folks that are doing the work and potentially find ways to get some of the parasitoids out to you folks as well.
6: Bryce Moore, KHON2 News, working for Hawaii.
3: Okay, nature taking care of business right there. Yeah, you don't want to get stung, right? So be careful, especially around the palms, tea leaves, etc.
10: Right.
3: Deploying these wasps. Not all wasps sting humans.
10: Right. I did not know that.
3: Even like mud daubers, you see them around your house, they look very menacing.
10: Yeah.
3: They will not mess with you at all.
10: Oh, okay.
3: But yeah, stinging these things and then laying eggs in them, that's pretty hardcore.
10: I know. That is hardcore, man. I know. It's kind of weird, but have you seen those?
3: The caterpillars? No,
10: I haven't. I haven't at all. And it sounds like I don't want to like get near them at all.
3: No.
10: Because I've had splinters like in for days.
3: Yeah.
10: And that hurts. But if it's like in there and it burns.
3: Yeah, it reminds me of like Vanna's or something like
10: that.
3: Right? Like that's, no thank you.
10: Yeah, yeah. Just please report if you see it.
3: Exactly. All right, coming up next, we're working for Hawaii with a live look at your early morning traffic plus your full forecast.
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0: You came for this, we do that. We do that, so we might as well.
2: Good morning, everyone. Your time now, 5:42 a.m. for this beautiful and very early Thursday. Starting off with your current conditions out there, partly cloudy skies and barely any showers spotted on our radar. So we are leaning into a drier morning ahead, but humidity is forecasted for us today with some lighter winds. And trades look like they'll finally increase starting over the weekend into early next week. But until then, expect some pretty humid and sticky days ahead. 77 degrees outside right now with calm winds for interior islands, including most areas of Maui County. Looks like the only spot that's got some wind now is Lanai City. And then some areas of Hawaii Island, Kailua Kona has some wind, and Kauai County at about 9 miles per hour, closer to the airport there in Lihue. Besides that, again, not a lot of wind and not a lot of rain. We could see some minimal sea breeze showers for the leeward areas, so pretty opposite of what we get with our windward Mauka rain showers with the trade winds. But besides that, it's going to be a pretty dry day ahead. We've got the surf forecast that's also under advisory. South shores at 6 to 8, west facing 5 to 7, and north at about 1 to 3 as we head into today with a downward trend in all of our surf tomorrow. And no weather or marine alerts as we head into this Thursday, and nothing spotted, no new disturbances in the central or eastern Pacific basin for this hurricane season so far. So we'll keep you updated on that. Into the 7-day forecast, island to island, expect for the most part partly cloudy to mostly sunny skies, drier trends into next week, and daytime highs about 85 to 86 degrees. That's it as for our forecast. Brian, I'll send things over to you.
3: Hello, Brittany, for that weather update, 5:44. Let's take a look at that traffic right here on the island of Oahu. And, of course, the zip lane is open this morning, should remain open to just about 9 o'clock this morning. You got those options. Skyline going to be in the blue from that East Kapolei police station towards Pearl Harbor at 23 minutes 26 if you're heading off to the airport. Not much in the way of traffic. Again, H1 through that Waikele stretch and that freeway looking good through most of that freeway. And we'll head outside and check on these traffic cameras, and we'll head all the way down that freeway. You can see a lot of cars coming in from the east side using Kalani on the Highway as a route into town. So we'll back up the cameras just a bit and check out the H1, H2 merge, see what's happening here. Moanalua and Fort Shafter should be getting busy. H1 and Liliha. And finally, let's jump off that freeway so you can get a camera on Fort Weaver Road. Here's Fort Weaver and Renton. So throughout the morning, definitely see more cars. H1 through that Waikele stretch. Zip lane is open this morning in case you have to use it. Coming up real soon, we'll have another traffic update. But for now, let's send things over to Sarah.
4: Thank you very much, Brian. A landmark anniversary in Hawaii, Catholic leaders are planning a two-year celebration commemorating the 200th year of Catholicism in Hawaii. Organizers are also tackling a major rebuild of the Cathedral Basilica of Our Lady of Peace in downtown Honolulu. Established in 1843, it is the oldest Catholic cathedral in the U.S. and serving as one of Hawaii's most significant landmarks.
5: We are hoping to celebrate the rededication on August 16th, 2027. That will be, that actually is the day that we celebrate as the anniversary of its original dedication in 1843. Now, construction is construction. They're working very hard, so we never know, but that is the target date.
4: The first Catholic missionaries arrived in 1827. Today, the Catholic Church serves about 250,000 Catholics throughout Hawaii. Coming up next, the stories you need to know before you step out the door. And for you pizza lovers out there, we'll tell you which states have the cheapest and how you can save on a slice when Wake Up Today continues.
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15: Welcome back. Time is now 5:49 on this Thursday morning. Here's today's need to know before you head out the door. President Trump has signed a deal to end the war with Iran. The tentative agreement reopens the Strait of Hormuz without tolls, at least for now. Over the next 2 months, negotiations will continue over Iran's nuclear program.
4: The suspect in a deadly shooting over the weekend is due in court today. 37-year-old Ditor Saram is facing multiple charges in the Keomoku Street incident that left a 23-year-old man dead. Saram's bail is set at $1 million.
15: Honolulu police are increasing their presence on Oahu roadways, adding patrols and impaired driving checkpoints during the 100 deadliest days. So far this year, 19 people have died in traffic crashes.
4: And get ready to pay more to ride the bus or Skyline. Starting July 1st, a single ride will cost an adult $3.25. Monthly and annual passes will also increase. For more information, visit our website.
15: Before you order that pizza, a new study shows exactly where you can get the cheapest and most expensive cheese pizza.
4: The report by credit union NetCredit analyzed the prices of medium cheese pizzas across the U.S.
15: Yeah, according to the study, the top three states for a cheap pie are Indiana, Alabama, and Michigan, all coming in at averages of under $15. The most expensive states to buy a cheese pie turned out to be California, Alaska, and right here at home in Hawaii. Those prices average at nearly $20.
4: But out of the top 10 U.S. pizza chains, a few came out shining for cost effectiveness. Little Caesars ranked the cheapest with a medium cheese pizza costing an average of $10.27. Papa Murphy's placed number 2 and Mod Pizza ranked at number 3. While Pizza Hut, Domino's and Chuck E. Cheese all were ranked in the bottom 5 for price.
15: However, if you're still looking for ways you can save on a slice, NetCredit suggests ordering one larger pizza rather than two smaller ones or considering making your own pie at home, which can be fun. Mm-hmm. We do that from time to time. My wife makes a really good pizza just from scratch. She uses the
4: flour.
15: I've tried it a few times. Less success.
4: Yeah.
15: But it's still a fun experience. Takes a little bit more time. We are missing, I feel like, one.
4: I know we are. I know which one you're talking about.
15: You know what I'm talking about, too.
4: I know which one you're talking about.
15: Okay.
4: Yeah.
15: Say it.
4: One, two, three. Costco.
15: Kirkland. Okay. Same thing.
4: Oh, okay.
15: Yeah, the Kirkland Signature Costco pizza. It's like 10 bucks, right?
7: Yes! Yeah. And even the slice. It's a huge slice how much? Like 3-something?
15: Yeah.
7: I don't know. That's a deal right there. Like, that could feed 2 people, just one slice.
15: Yeah. I'm a little sad they don't have the Supreme anymore.
7: I know.
15: The Supreme is really good. Yeah. But you can add your own toppings at home, right? Just take it home.
7: Oh.
15: Add your own stuff.
7: Is that what you do?
15: Yeah.
7: I never thought to do that.
15: Like olives or some bell peppers or even some like pepperoni or something like that.
7: Man, you know, the pizza smells so good. Like, I can't wait to get to the house to eat it. I just eat it in the car. We're just eating it right there.
15: Slice.
7: I know. Yeah. Maybe just buy your Costco groceries. Cut up some veggies and throw it on there while you're at the food court. I don't know.
15: Not a bad plan.
7: Hey.
15: I like it.
7: We'll check on your morning traffic conditions next.
15: But before we take a break, let's take a peek outside to see how this Thursday morning is shaping up. Got another nice one in store, folks, but we might have some more showers on the way. We'll tell you all about that when Wake Up Today continues.
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16: 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Sam Burns and Ludvig Åberg lead early in the first round at Windy Shinnecock, both 2-under through 6, 1 clear of the field. Burns and Åberg would be further along if not for a 2-hour fog delay this morning. 2022 U.S. Open champion Matt Fitzpatrick will tee off at 3:25 Eastern now. Fitzpatrick in fine form, the only 3-time winner on the PGA Tour this season.
17: My iron swing is very different to what it was in the past, and that's been the biggest change, I think, from this year, and just taking advantage of that versus, you know, previous years where I'm having to rely on other aspects of my game.
16: 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I'm Ted Emmerich, Westwood One Sports.
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3: Back to Wake Up Today. Mahalo for watching 555. Let's check on these cameras right here. We're starting right here at Fort Weaver and Renton. So get through the morning. You'll see more cars here as you jump on the freeway H1 heading through that Waikele stretch. Should be getting most of that traffic. And of course, the zip lane is open this morning. Should remain open to about 9 o'clock this morning. We'll take a look at the stall. The on-ramp partially blocked in Kalihi on Moanalua Freeway. That's going to be westbound, the on-ramp from the middle street. And you get those options right here. The blue, that's going to be Skyline from that East Kapolei Station towards Pearl Harbor at 23 minutes 26 if you are headed off to the airport. So we'll head outside again one more time. Fort Weaver and Renton. So once you jump on that freeway, we did see in the flow map, not much in the way of traffic. So keep your fingers crossed. It'll remain that way through most of the morning. And again, Skyline was in the blue from the East Kapolei Station towards Pearl Harbor, 23 minutes 26 if you're headed off to the airport. Coming up, we'll have another traffic update. But for now, let's check on that weather with Brittany.
2: Thanks, Brian. Here's looking to the Forecast Center for you. The good news is we're not monitoring any new disturbances so far in the central or eastern Pacific basin for this hurricane season. So we'll keep you up to date. We're going to have a mostly dry weekend ahead. We could just get some humidity today, which looks pretty prevalent in the forecast already, and a slight uptick in some of the chances of some showers, which will come and go today and through Aloha Friday tomorrow. Increasing trades, though, expected as we head into the weekend. You could see some light passing showers now on our radar, some in Hana, and very lightly over the Ko'olau's for interior islands. Big Island and Kauai County look dry, though, so far. In terms of the winds, we've been talking about 0 miles per hour on average for most areas. Honolulu's finally got some sort of winds. 5 miles per hour now, 9 in Lihue, and then 6 in Kailua Kona, 3 in Hilo. Maui County areas, Kauna, Kakai, and Kahului at 0, Lanai City at about 5. So you could see we're not really exceeding anywhere from about 10 miles per hour up. So humidity will be up in the forecast with the lighter winds. And no elevation to our east shores. East and north will be the smallest for our surf at 1 to 3. South 6 to 8, west facing surf 5 to 7. And a quick look at that 7-day forecast for you. Highest chance to possibly get some wet weather, minimal passing rain today and tomorrow, and then mostly sunny as we head into early and midweek next week. Top stories of the morning are coming up next. That includes an update on the new Honolulu police. Don't go anywhere. We'll be right back.
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2: With 19 traffic fatalities so far this year and multiple crashes, Honolulu police are increasing enforcement.
14: 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Wake Up Today starts now.
2: Good morning and welcome to Wake Up Today on this Thursday, the 18th of June. I'm Sarah Madison.
15: And I'm Sam Spangler. Before we get to your top stories, let's get a quick check of the forecast outside with Brittany Friedlander. Aloha and good morning, Brittany.
2: morning, Sam. Good morning, Sarah Ann. Happy early Thursday. Dry conditions right now to start you off with some humidity expected for today. We're going to take a quick look outside and a look at the Pacific satellite before we get started into your island-to-island forecast for this Thursday. Let's talk about the Pacific Tropical Tracker. Nothing new there. We're not expecting any new disturbances from now through at least the next 48 hours. So we'll keep you up to date in the central and the eastern Pacific Basin. In terms of an overview of our forecast moving forward, pretty dry weekend ahead. We're going to see some late to moderate trades now through about Friday, though, with increasing trades over the weekend. And then Kona winds could be expected with some humidity today. So lighter winds still as we head into the first half of this Thursday. We're seeing on average about 0 to maybe about 9 miles per hour, so definitely under about 10. Radar out there, we've got some light showers that could come over the Ko'olau's very shortly. Over in Hana, we've got some rain showers, and Hawaii Island, Kauai County, though, look relatively dry so far into the 6 o'clock a.m. hour. In terms of the winds, here's a quick look at what we were just talking about. 0 miles per hour for interior islands, though. And then for Kauai County and Hawaii Island, at least they have somewhat of some wind, 6 to 9 miles per hour there. In terms of the surf, we're under advisory levels, still slightly choppy for the south at 6 to 8, west facing 5 to 7, smaller for the north and the east at about 1 to 3. And we'll get some smaller surf as we head into Friday tomorrow. 4 to 6 for the west, south facing 5 to 7. Here's a look at that 7-day forecast for you. Mostly sunny skies as we head into the second half of this forecast period next week. Daytime highs comfortable, but a bit warmer than they were last week. Mid-80s, 85 to 86 degrees expected. That's the latest for our forecast, Brian. I'll send things over to you.
3: All right, mahalo, Brittany, for that weather update. 6:02, let's take a look at that traffic right here on Hawaii Island. We did spot check Hilo Side looking good and Kailua Kona looking good as well through Captain Cook and Keoho as you make your way west of Hawaii Island towards Kailua Kona this morning. We'll bring that flow map right back here to the island of Oahu. And, of course, that zip lane is open this morning. You can see really non-existent as far as that traffic, which is really good for everyone from the west side. Skyline going to be in the blue from the East Kapolei Station towards Pearl Harbor at 23 minutes. 26 if you're headed off to the airport. Still got that earlier stall. What's been cleared from the on-ramp in Kalihi on Wanalua Freeway westbound at Middle Street. So it's kind of hanging out there. You may see a little remnants from that earlier stall. We'll head outside and no stalling here. We'll see what's happening as far as these cameras. So we'll start out in Eva, Fort Weaver Road and Renton. We'll jump back on that freeway and we'll see what's happening as far as the H1, H2 merge. That's going to get busy now and through the afternoon. And we'll take a look here at Moanalua and Fort Shafter. As we head further down that freeway, we'll show you H1 and Middle. And finally, we'll get off that freeway for just a second. And we'll check on our surface streets here. Here's Kapi'olani Boulevard and Kalakaua Avenue. That traffic making its way into Waikiki and the one with the bus heading in towards Makali area. We'll have another traffic update coming up real soon. Well, speaking of bus, if you rely on the bus or Skyline, get ready to pay more. Starting July 1st, a single ride will now cost an adult $3.25. Kids over the age of 5 will now cost $1.75. Monthly passes for adults are going up $10 to $90, and children will cost $45. An adult annual pass is also going up to $110 to $990 a year. Now, the city says the current fare structure has been in place since July of 2022. For more information, you can always visit our website at khon2.com. Let's send it back to the desk.
0: Thank you very much, Brian. Happening now, New York City is celebrating the Knicks in classic style. This is a live look at downtown Manhattan, where the city is throwing a ticker tape parade for the team that brought home the NBA championship. It's the team's first time since 1973. Mayor Zoran Mamdani predicted the parade might be one of the biggest such events in the city's history. The parade began just after 4:30 this morning and will end with a celebration at City Hall.
15: Back at home, expect to see more police presence along Oahu's roadways. HPD is cracking down on dangerous driving after a string of major crashes. Oahu has recorded 19 traffic fatalities so far this year. Those working close to the roadway say reckless driving has become a daily occurrence.
1: Oh, speeding every day, every single day, probably 5-6 days a week, I get a speeding call. I'm not talking about 60 and a 55. I'm talking about the 90 miles per hour. You know how long it takes to stop when you're going 90 miles per hour versus 60 miles per hour? It's significant.
15: HPD says it will also step up its impaired driving checkpoints.
0: The suspect in a deadly shooting over the weekend is due in court this morning. Honolulu police say 37-year-old Ditor Saram is facing multiple charges, including first-degree attempted murder, second-degree murder, and place-to-keep pistol. The incident happened just before 5 Sunday morning near Keaomoku Street. A 23-year-old man died at the hospital from a gunshot wound. Saram's bail is set at $1 million.
15: On Kauai, the man accused in a deadly shooting in Hanalei has an arraignment hearing today after being indicted. 51-year-old William Sinclair is charged with 28 counts, including murder, attempted murder, and firearm offenses. Prosecutors say Sinclair killed Sergio Reyes Hernandez on June 5th and shot at another man the next day. The indictment also says Sinclair had 20 firearms, which he's not supposed to have because he is a convicted felon.
0: Incoming Honolulu Police Chief David Lazar has officially moved to Oahu. He attended the latest police commission meeting to give an update on his transition. Lazar and his wife moved here from San Francisco on Sunday, and since then, he's met with HPD's leadership team, Mayor Rick Blangiardi, and scheduled a series of meetings to better understand the department and the work ahead.
4: My assessment is this is a really good department. It's really good. And this team has been, I'll tell you the surprise, you know, you come from the outside, you just don't know how you're going to be received. And I've been received so well by everyone, and we can be great. And that's where we need to go.
0: Lazar will officially be sworn in on July 2nd.
15: Hi'ima, FEMA, and Hawaii County officials are coordinating efforts to assess the damage following last month's earthquake in Kona. The joint assessment will help validate initial damage information and determine if more federal aid is needed. Officials say recovery needs may exceed local capabilities in some of the hardest hit areas. The latest count showed 200 damage reports, with 8 homes considered destroyed and more than 80 with major damage.
0: The Maui Humane Society and Greater Good Charities are hosting 2 free spay and neuter clinics. The clinics are aimed at helping to reduce the burden on shelters. The first clinic for cats and dogs runs today through Saturday at the Maui Preparatory Academy Gymnasium. You must make an appointment through the Maui Humane Society. Another clinic for cats only is next week, Wednesday through Friday, at Maui Marketplace. Check-in starts at 7:30 in the morning. Pets will also get free vaccinations and microchips.
15: Time is 6:08 now. Gen Z's nostalgia for the Y2K aesthetic continues.
0: That's right. Check out the latest viral sensation.
15: Yeah, Kodak recently dropped its newest camera, keychain digital camera, and it's the company's smallest one yet. The Digicam comes in a variety of colors and retro designs. It also comes in blind box packaging that people can't get enough of.
0: The cam uses the exact same hardware from the original camera, and is based on the original Kodak filling from 1987. Experts say it doesn't have the best resolution, but based on reviews, many aren't bothered by that because it gives a vintage look.
15: Unlike the originals, it comes with lots of different filters to choose from, and each picture has a date stamp. And the best part, it's only $35.
0: I want one.
15: Okay.
0: I want one.
15: So yeah, does this take you back?
0: Yes, it definitely does.
15: Charmra. Yeah, I said camera, it's Charmra.
0: I said camera too. Okay, I love this. I love this because I do like that vintage look. Do you know what I mean? And I love how once you take a picture, you can't delete it.
15: Okay.
0: I love that.
15: I like being able to see the picture instantly.
0: No.
15: Okay, so if you look at polling, mm-hmm. it shows that everybody thinks that the best time, whatever society, is when they're 12. So like peak nostalgia for everybody, basically,
0: okay.
15: You think is when you're 12 years old.
0: Oh,
15: if you date that back for us,
0: yeah,
15: it is Y2K. It's like 1999, 2000.
0: Yeah.
15: You were 12 years old.
0: Yeah.
15: So it's very interesting that a lot of other people who weren't 12 during that time have nostalgia for that time.
0: Yeah, I like that.
15: Yeah.
0: Yeah, that is interesting. I didn't know. I'm trying to think like what I've been doing at 12. I can't remember. Climbing trees.
15: Yeah. Did you have a digital camera?
0: Yeah, but that was not like in high school.
15: Okay.
0: I had a digital camera, but I really liked the disposable ones.
15: Yeah.
0: Where you just like click and you can't see it until
15: I hated that because... See, I also remember going from that to like a digital version. You're like, oh, great. I get to see, like, did this picture turn out okay?
0: No, you got to live in the moment and then you just got to accept what is.
15: Yeah. Dump. I went to Washington, D.C.
0: Yeah.
15: 8th grade trip. finger on all my pictures. Like, it was horrible. I don't know. I understand, yeah. Like, the you want
0: to
15: do the nostalgia thing, but man.
2: Well, coming up next, Brady has the latest forecast as we might have more showers in store.
15: As you said, how World Cup cleat technology designed over decades is performing on the big stage. That story when Wake Up Today returns.
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5: Westwood One Sports presents this World Soccer Update. Round two of the group stage is about to get started in Atlanta. It'll be Czechia and South Africa. Both lost their opening matches in Group A. Meanwhile, the United States getting ready to take on Australia tomorrow afternoon in Seattle for first place in Group D. Tim Way is expecting a similar atmosphere to the opening win over Paraguay.
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5: 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With this 2026 World Soccer Update, I'm Brad Heller, Westwood One Sports.

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8: This beautiful and very early Thursday morning. Barely a cloud in sight overlooking Waikiki in Honolulu right now. But we are expecting some light passing showers. It looks like we've got some pockets of moisture just north of the interior island. So if the winds start picking up shortly, we could see some of the rain. But very lightly still for today, if anything, just passing rain showers today and tomorrow. But drier trends into the weekend with increasing trade winds. And speaking of the winds, here's a quick look at them now. Not too many changes since we last spoke, anywhere from about 0 to about 9 miles per hour, but nothing exceeding about 10. So still on the lighter side. No weather alerts, no marine alerts for us to talk about today. So we'll jump right into the surf forecast for you. Under advisory level, but still slightly elevated for the south at 6 to 8. West facing 5 to 7, smaller for the north and the east at about 1 to 3. And we'll still see a downward trend into Aloha Friday tomorrow for the west and south surf. In terms of the 7-day forecast for you on the screen, partly cloudy to then mostly sunny skies for the majority of our next 7 days ahead for this forecast period. Temperatures high 70s now, with daytime highs expected for the next several days to be about mid-80s. That's the latest for our forecast, Sam. I'll send things over to you.
9: All right, mahalo, Brittany. Time is 6:14 now. At World Cup matches, you can see innovation at work. It's being worn by players. Yeah, the official cleats of the World Cup, the Adidas Predators, were developed at the University of Illinois Granger College of Engineering. For nearly two decades, they worked on a micro-engineered polymer surface for a fold-over tongue that creates a clean striking surface for maximum control for passing or shooting. Now their design is playing out on soccer's biggest stage.
10: One of the questions that always comes to academics is, the science that you're working on is really interesting, but when's it going to be on the shelf in the store? When can I understand it? And it's pretty exciting that now we have something that's in the World Cup and we can all understand it.
9: King says the polymer technology in the cleats is also being used in healthcare, transportation, and other sports equipment. And KHON2 has your live coverage of the World Cup matches. Chechnya versus South Africa started at 5:45 this morning. Switzerland versus Bosnia-Herzegovina is up next at 8:45. Then it's Mexico versus South Korea at 2:45. The stories you need to know about are coming up next. And we have a live interview with the Hawaii Emergency Management Agency about their leadership change that takes place next month. That when Wake Up Today returns.
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8: The Hawaii Emergency Management Agency will undergo a leadership transition on July 1st. Administrator James Barros is stepping down, and David Lopez will be taking over the agency's day-to-day operations. Joining us for one last time is Administrator James Barros. Thank you so much for joining us. Very bittersweet.
17: Yes.
8: You know, you gave me this lay because this is the last time that we're going to interview you when I should be giving you a lay. So thank you so much for this beautiful lay. But yeah, tell us, Administrator Barros, you know, why the change?
17: We've been talking about changing leadership in Haima because in the past 3 years, it was a really rough 3.5 years, the change, the events that we had to deal with as a state. So we've been talking about some kind of transition since January. About February is where we really started having some conversations. And really, there is no good time to transition your emergency management. So when you look at Hawaii's administrators, you know, we have a new one on Oahu. He's there. Maui, he's there, kind of stable. Talmadge on the Big Island is going to be retiring. You know, Elton on Kauai, he's been there a long time. So there's really never a good time to transition leadership in emergency management.
8: But it is going to be happening pretty soon, next month, actually. Yep. July 1st. But, you know, you did mention the significant disasters that Hawaii has experienced, you know, while you were the administrator. 3.5 years you've been serving at Haima.
17: Yep.
8: And we've seen, you know, the Lahaina wildfires this year in March, the Kona lows. And then you also mentioned, you know, the earthquake, the recent earthquake in Kona that's, like, devastated the area. From these disasters, you know, what have you learned, or what have you and the agency learned?
17: Well, one thing when I took over Haima was I asked the entire enterprise to reimagine emergency management. Look at how we do business and what does it mean, emergency management? Because it's not Haima. Haima is not the emergency management. The emergency management is from the community, with the counties, with all our state agencies, with our private partners. That enterprise has to be solid. And I'm glad we started talking that, because the FEMA that we saw in 23, because their response in 23 in Lahaina was amazing, the federal response. What we'll see in the future is unknown from FEMA. So we have to strengthen ourselves, and we've started that process. The FEMA that we saw in 23 is not the same FEMA that's on the ground here. Different processes, you know, different approaches. So when I asked the enterprise to reimagine how we do it, that started the process of, hey, what if FEMA's not here? What if we're on our own? What if a community's on their own? What does that mean?
8: Mm-hmm, mm-hmm. You know, during the time that you were in Haima, are there any proud moments that you can look back at?
17: I think the people, the response by the people of Hawaii, when we were talking about reimagining emergency management. In 23, when you see the people respond on Lahaina, it's people helping people, it's neighbors helping neighbors. When we look at Wailua, the same thing. The strength of our enterprise, the strength of our state, will be our citizens and that aloha we have for each other and how we come together. So we're really pushing strengthen the community, sign up to be an HARP, learn that process, have a plan. That's where the focus really needs to be. The center of gravity has to be our community.
18: I was going to say, yeah, it sounds like, I want to ask you, you know, what do you think you're leaving behind and what would you like to see the agency grow into? And it sounds like trying to get to that self-sustaining entity, as you were saying.
17: Right. That one of the things we talk about is, you know, we want communities of survivors, not isolated communities of victims. So we're trying to empower communities so that they know what the response is. They have a plan. You know, when we talk about sheltering, you know, from day one, everybody came, we don't have enough shelters. We don't have enough shelters. Yes, I know that's a problem. We cannot just build shelters tomorrow. So what do? We have to look internally in the community to say, okay, what is a sheltering plan for us? What do we have within our community and how do we help one another?
18: What is next for you after this?
17: I'll transition to the Department of Defense and work for Major General Logan for a little while. There's some other state agencies that we're having conversations. So right now, I want to take July and work for General Logan for a little while. I told him in the past 3 years, I really haven't been able to use any of my vacation. So I'd like to take a little bit of time off.
18: Right. Yeah. I mean, you have definitely been instrumental here in Hawaii. And, you know, before we let you go, can you just share maybe a message that you would like to share to the public?
17: I think the message would constantly be sign up for an HARP because it's going to be us helping each other. When the time comes, we're going to need each other.
18: Spoken like a true administrator, always telling people to sign up for those alerts and get informed. I love that.
17: Yeah.
18: Well, Administrator James Barros, thank you very much for always coming here and sharing your insights. Thank you very much for your service.
17: Appreciate it. Thank you.
18: Well, coming up, Brittany will have an in-depth look at your island weather forecast. But first, let's take a quick look outside. She's got more on your weather updates.
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19: 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Prevagen, made for your brain. Trouble lurks around every corner at Shinnecock Hills. Brooks Koepka knows. He won the last time the U.S. Open was contested there. Koepka just ran into some of that trouble. A double bogey at 8 after he missed the green from the fairway. He left his chip short and 3-putted. That drops Koepka out of the first round lead to 1 over par, 2 back. There are 5 players at 1 under to lead the way. Sam Burns, Patrick Reed, Ludvig Åberg, Brian Harman, and Ben James. Burns through 8 holes. Play was delayed by fog for 2 hours this morning. Scottie Scheffler needed Gunnar the Bird Dog to find his ball in the fescue at the fourth. He made bogey, but he did respond with a birdie at the par 5 fifth. Scheffler is even par, 1 back. I'm Ted Emmerich, Westwood One Sports.
20: 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The anticipation for the 2001 U.S. Open was centered around Tiger Woods, who had won the previous 4 majors. However, Tiger was never a factor, and instead Retief Goosen won his first of 2 career U.S. Open titles. The South African defeated Mark Brooks in an 18-hole playoff by 2 strokes. With this great moment in golf history, I'm Kevin Kugler.
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0: Island rain showers right now. So north of the interior islands, not making landfall quite yet this morning. But once the winds pick up, we could see these pockets of some areas of moisture start making that landfall towards Molokai. It looks like Oahu, even Maui County. But for now, Kauai County, Hawaii Island, relatively dry. Looks like we could see some rain as well for Hilo. But besides that, again, not a whole lot of wet weather for the islands to start you off. But what we do have is going to be some forecasted humidity with the lighter winds. Winds not expected to exceed about 10 miles per hour for today. So here's a quick look at your current conditions in terms of the winds, and we'll jump into your surf report. No weather alerts, no marine alerts for us to talk about. Earlier in the week, we had the high surf warning, then downgraded to advisory level. And now we are lifted from both the warning and the advisory for the surf, it looks like today, and at least through Aloha Friday tomorrow. But still some areas of some choppy surf. South at about 6 to 8, west facing 5 to 7, north 1 to 3, and we've got the east at about 1 to 3 as well. Into tomorrow, you could see the downward trend to the west and the south surf at 4 to 6 and south 5 to 7. And we really aren't expecting too much elevation to those east shores and east surf until the trades increase once again after the weekend. So here's a look at the 7-day forecast. Overhead, expect partly cloudy to mostly sunny skies with minimal showers as we move forward through the next 7 days. And daytime highs are getting a bit warmer for the summer, 85 to 86 degrees expected. That's the latest for our forecast. Brian, I'll send things over to you.
1: All right, mahalo, Brittany, for that weather update. 6:29, we'll head out the door this morning. We'll check on these traffic cameras. Here's Pali Highway and Pu'iwa Road. We do have reports of a car that exited the Pali Highway tunnel, Kailua bound, that's on fire. Honolulu Fire Department has been dispatched. We'll keep you updated throughout the morning. H1, through that Waikele stretch, you can see picking up pockets of yellow, slow-moving traffic as you get past that Waikele stretch this morning. Skyline going to be in the blue from that East Kapolei station towards Pearl Harbor at 23 minutes, 26 if you're headed off to the airport. Again, Pali Highway, again, Kailua bound, right after the Pali Highway Tunnel. We do have a report of a car on fire. Honolulu Fire Department has been dispatched. And of course, we'll keep you updated throughout the morning as we take another live look outside. Zip lane is open this morning and should remain open to just about 9 o'clock this morning. Well, top stories of the morning are just ahead, plus more on the grand opening of the Obama Presidential Center and who will be in attendance. All those details when Wake Up Today continues.
2: The remnants of Tropical Storm Arthur drenched the northern Gulf Coast. I'm Jim Ryan, ABC News. The story is coming up.
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2: What remains of Tropical Storm Arthur is centered on the northeast Texas coast, but its flooding extends all the way to Mississippi and beyond.
5: It just went from nothing to, like, we're going to lose everything.
2: Christina Mallett lives in Picayune, Mississippi, northeast of New Orleans. With radar-estimated rainfall rates of 6.5 inches per hour in some places, the entire northern Gulf Coast is under a threat of severe flooding. Jim Ryan, ABC News in Dallas-Fort Worth.
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4: 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I'm Sarah Madison.
5: And I'm Sam Spangler. Before we get to your news, let's get a check on the forecast for today with Brittany Friedlander. Aloha and good morning, Brittany.
6: Good morning, Sam. Good morning, Sarah Ann. Happy early Thursday, everyone. We're still not spotting any showers making landfall this morning for Oahu. We've got some blue skies right now overlooking Waikiki and Honolulu right now. And there's Diamond Head with beautiful blue skies to start you off. But we are spotting some light pockets of moisture that could make landfall for the interior islands, which will include Oahu and then Maui County areas. Within the next couple of hours, you could see the offshore moisture, band of moisture right now. But besides that, it looks pretty dry so far. Just Hilo right now of the Big Islands got some current rain. Kauai and Kauai County areas remain dry. In terms of the winds, we are going to see those light trades for today and feel the light winds. We're really not expecting any of the winds to exceed into the double digits, unfortunately. So humidity will be high today and it will be a pretty sticky day, not only today. It looks like Aloha Friday tomorrow as well. In terms of the surf, should be some pretty nice beach weather. Safest surf with the smallest conditions, north and east at 1 to 3 feet. West-facing surf elevated at 5 to 7 and south choppy as well at 6 to 8. Now, as we jump into the 7-day forecast here for you on the screen, expect some pretty dry trends moving forward. Partly cloudy to then mostly sunny skies forecasted for us. Less than 10% chance of showers as we move forward through the next 7 days. That's it as for our forecast. Brian, I'll send things over to you.
7: Thank you, Brittany, for that weather update. 5:34, we'll take a look at the traffic this morning as we head through Hawaii Island, Kailua Kona, on the west side of the island, right here on the island of Oahu. And again, we do have the car that went through the Pali Highway, Kailua bound through the tunnel, went over the Pali. Of course, we do have reports that HFD was on scene, is on scene. We'll keep you updated throughout the morning. Again, Kailua bound, if you're heading towards the Pali Tunnel, right after the tunnel, we'll keep you updated as well on our digital platforms. Here it is, the windward side, H3. And of course, we've got Like, and that earlier accident we're talking about. And we head outside to the Pali Highway and we'll see what's happening here. Pali Highway and Pu'iwa Road. So we'll cycle through some of these cameras and we'll jump up back on the freeway. H1, H2 merge. You can see it's getting busy as well. And here it is, Moanalua and Fort Shafter. And as we head further down that freeway, H1 and Middle. So again, do expect some traffic delays if you are in the Pali Highway, Kailua bound, right after that Pali Highway tunnel, Honolulu Fire Department on the scene. All the information, we'll keep you updated on the traffic updates coming up real soon. But for now, let's send it back to the desk.
5: All right, mahalo, Brian. Happening now, the Obama Presidential Center is holding its official grand opening ceremony in Chicago. You are looking live right here. Political leaders and cultural icons are in attendance, including former Presidents Joe Biden, Bill Clinton, and George W. Bush. The $850 million center has been in the works for over a decade and features a museum, garden, basketball court, and a new branch of the Chicago Public Library. The campus will open to the public tomorrow, coinciding with the Juneteenth holiday.
4: Back at home, the man accused of murdering his father has been indicted for second-degree murder, authorities say on June 10th. 32-year-old Joshua Black was found walking in Liliha covered in blood. His father, 70-year-old Jesus Black, was later found injured in his apartment. He was taken to the hospital where he later died. If convicted, Joshua Black faces life in prison. Because his dad was 70, the court could impose a sentence of life in prison without parole. He is being held without bail.
5: There is another travel-related case of dengue on Oahu. This is Hawaii's fifth dengue case of the year. Health officials say the person contracted the virus while traveling abroad. The health department is conducting inspections and outreach in the area. Dengue is spread by mosquitoes that bite an infected person and then pass the virus to others.
4: Primary election ballots head to mailboxes July 21st, kicking off Hawaii's vote-by-mail season. Officials say about 95% of voters return ballots by mail, while just a small percent vote in person. This year, they're adding staff and increasing the size of the voting area to add more booths. On Oahu, 17 drop boxes will be available, including new ones in Nanakuli and Salt Lake. And remember, ballots must be received by 7 p.m. on Election Day.
8: We are looking to shave seconds on every transaction for every voter. It's a fairly quick process, but you know, you multiply it out with the thousands that show up. I mean, any speed gains that we'll have will kind of multiply out.
4: Officials say if you don't receive your ballot by July 21st, contact your county elections office.
5: In the aftermath of the Konolo storms back in March, community leaders want to make sure everyone is prepared for severe weather. In Manoa, an emergency preparedness meeting was held last night. Representatives from the Hawaii Emergency Management Agency, Department of Transportation, and the city were there with tips on how to prepare for weather emergencies and the lessons learned from past flooding events.
9: Really want to encourage people to be prepared for the next storm. It's not a matter of if, it's a matter of when, unfortunately. But it's meetings like this, people coming out, getting informed, learning more, and we can move forward together as a community.
5: The meeting comes during a predicted above average hurricane season, with forecasters predicting 5 to 13 tropical cyclones. Time is 6:38 now. A new report reveals which chain restaurants are satisfying customers the most this year.
4: The American Customer Satisfaction Index surveyed more than 16,000 people about what chain restaurants had the best order, accuracy, speed, food, quality, menu variety, and more.
5: Now, according to the report, Jersey Mike's has dethroned Chick-fil-A as the top-rated fast food restaurant after 11 years. The report shows the sandwich shop scored an 84 ACSI score, while Chick-fil-A came in at 83 points this year.
4: When it comes to sit-down establishments, steakhouses Texas Roadhouse and Longhorn both scored 82 points, and placing third was Olive Garden with 81 points, topping the list for the full-service restaurants.
5: Okay. I've had Olive Garden. I've never had any of those two steakhouses.
4: Yeah, me neither.
5: I know that a lot of people on the mainland, like, clearly like that. I've had Chick-fil-A and Jimmy John's, both good.
4: Yeah.
5: No complaints with either one.
4: Right. No complaints at all. I've only been to maybe two of the Chick-fil-A. I haven't been to like all the locations.
5: Yeah.
4: But, you know, the service has been like great at Chick-fil-A.
5: Yeah.
4: I'm like, wow, I really like it. And, you know, the other one, Olive Garden.
5: Yeah, Olive Garden. It's good.
4: Okay, when Olive Garden was in here and I would go to the mainland, I would be all about Olive Garden.
5: Yeah.
4: But now that it's here,
5: yeah, it was
4: I
5: almost
4: hardly
5: like
4: go.
5: Trader Joe's of restaurants or something like that for Hawaii people,
4: exactly.
5: Right?
4: Exactly. Oh, yes,
5: like
4: it was.
5: On a trip, you got to hit up Olive Garden.
4: You do. Yeah. But then now that it's here.
5: It's right across
4: you know
5: the street.
4: What I mean? Yeah. I haven't been that much. But yeah, on the mainland, I would be like, where's the endless soup and salad?
5: Man,
4: where is it?
5: The breadsticks and the salad.
4: Yeah.
5: I just love it.
4: Well, coming up next, Brian will have a live look at your traffic hotspots and your drive times heading into town.
5: And the spotlight shines on African-American music, food, and culture for Juneteenth celebrations tomorrow. You can catch it when Wake Up Today returns.
10: 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I'm Jim Ryan, ABC News. That story is coming up.
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10: The Londoner Pub in Dallas has become the favorite gathering spot for English fans to watch the matches played in nearby Arlington. Before the Three Lions played Croatia, Dallas police were called when the Brits got too rowdy. The England fans reportedly drank 5,000 beers at the Londoner, draining the taps, tipping over tables, but spending more than $40,000 before they were kicked out. Jim Ryan, ABC News in Dallas-Fort Worth.
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7: Welcome back to Wake Up Today, 6:43. Let's head out the door this morning. We'll check down the traffic right here on the island of Oahu. H1 through that Waikele stretch, you can see orange and yellow, slow-moving traffic as it approaches towards Pearl City and towards Aiea this morning. Skyline, of course, going to be in the blue from that East Kapolei station towards Pearl Harbor at 23 minutes, 26 if you're headed off to the airport. That earlier accident that we were talking about earlier, the accident, the shoulder is blocked in Kaneohe on the Pali Highway. That's going to be southbound. So they may have cleaned that up for a bit, but you'll see remnants of it. That's going to be Kailua bound as you exit the Pali Highway tunnel. We'll keep you updated throughout the morning, and we'll head outside and see what's happening as far as those traffic cameras. So here's a live look on H1 in middle. As you head further down that freeway, you can see the traffic already building up, but we'll back it up just a little bit, see what's happening here as far as the H1, H2 merge. Again, going to get busy throughout the morning. Zip lane is open. That's the good news, Moanalua and Fort Shafter. And finally, let's jump off that freeway for a second and check out some surface streets here. Here's Kapi'olani Boulevard and Kalakaua Avenue. And let's head to the east side. Let's see here, Hawaii Kai Drive and Kalani on the Ole Highway for our friends in Hawaii Kai, or even as far as Waimanalo this morning. We've got another traffic update coming up real soon, but for now, we're going to send it over to Sarah.
4: Thank you very much, Brian. Tomorrow is Juneteenth. It's a federal holiday, and this year the celebration is happening at the Ole Aloha Stadium. The free family-friendly event puts the spotlight on African-American music, food, and culture. The parking lot will turn into a vibrant cultural destination with live performances, local vendors, and other attractions. 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
10: 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I'm Jim Ryan, ABC News. The story is coming up.
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10: 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It also depicts an orange flash, possibly the explosion of part of the plane midair. The video may provide crucial clues to federal officials investigating the deadly crash.
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1: Welcome back. Before you order that pizza, a new study shows exactly where you can get the cheapest and most expensive cheese pizzas.
2: The report by credit union NetCredit analyzed the prices of a medium cheese pizza across the U.S.
1: According to the study, the top three states for a cheap pie are Indiana, Alabama, and Michigan, all coming in at averages of under $15. The most expensive states to buy a cheese pie turned out to be California, Alaska, and yes, you guessed it, folks, right here in Hawaii, with prices averaging nearly $20.
2: But out of the top 10 U.S. pizza chains, a few came out shining for cost effectiveness. Little Caesars ranked the cheapest, with a medium cheese pizza costing an average of $10.27. Papa Murphy's placed number 2, and Mod Pizza ranked at number 3, while Pizza Hut, Domino's, and Chuck E. Cheese all were ranked in the bottom 5 for a price.
1: However, if you're still looking for ways to save on a slice, NetCredit suggests ordering one large pizza rather than two smaller ones, or considering making your own pie at home.
2: Okay.
1: You got the time and you have all the ingredients. Mm-hmm. That could be a real fun thing to do. There is one pizza that's not a pizza chain necessarily.
2: Right.
1: It's kind of looming over this entire thing. Right?
2: Yeah, we know what it is.
1: Costco.
2: That's right.
1: Right. $10 for the cheese pizza, I think is what it is, right? Isn't that still the cost?
2: I think so. 10 yeah. or 12. Anyway, it's huge.
1: It's big.
2: The cost for the size, yeah, no. And it's good.
1: It is good.
2: It doesn't taste cheap.
1: No.
2: You know what I mean?
1: It's good.
2: Okay, so I like your idea that you guys just buy one of those and take it home and then you soup it up.
1: Yeah, you can
2: with veggies.
1: Yeah, because no more Supreme, right? So
2: yeah.
1: you add the toppings. Really, that goes for any cheese pizza. You're usually going to get it a little bit cheaper.
2: Yeah.
1: You can add the toppings in yourself.
2: Oh,
1: if you want to.
2: Okay. So I, when I was on the mainland and I was reporting in a very remote area.
1: Yeah.
2: So couldn't really get like what I wanted to eat. So I would make food. I made pizza crust before with two ingredients.
1: Two ingredients?
2: Guess what they are?
1: Out of what? Flour and
2: oatmeal?
1: Water?
2: An egg.
1: Oatmeal and egg?
2: Yeah. And you cook it. It could be a pizza crust. It's pretty good. You should try it if you're going to make it.
1: I don't know. That's desperate times. Okay.
2: When we come back, we'll check on your surf and weather forecast.
1: But first, let's take a quick peek outside on this Thursday morning. Definitely more appetizing than Sarah's pizza crust. Keep it here, folks. Wake up today. We'll be right back.
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4: 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Only 5 players are under par in this first round at Shinnecock Hills, and they happen to all be tied for the lead. Ludvig Åberg, Patrick Reed, Sam Burns, Sam Stevens, and Ben James are all one under. Stevens the furthest along. He is through 12 holes. There was a 2-hour delay early this morning because of fog. Åberg and Burns teed off on 10. They're now making the turn. Reed is through 8. James, who made his PGA Tour professional debut last week at the Canadian Open, is through 7 holes. Former U.S. Open winner Rory McIlroy, even par, one back as he makes the turn. Scottie Scheffler with a bogey at 6, dropping to 1 over. Scheffler now 2 back. I'm Ted Emmerich, Westwood One Sports.
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2: Thursday morning. Here's a quick look at an overview of your forecast. We're expecting a pretty most news is in terms of the central and the eastern Pacific basin, we're not seeing any new disturbances. So for this hurricane season, we're in the clear so far. So we'll focus on your island to island weather for you. Showers are expected to be pretty minimal today and tomorrow, but we do have a chance to see them with the sea breeze and the Kona winds expected. So humidity forecasted for us today along with the lighter trades. And we currently have some light northeast trade wind, just about 5 to 9 miles per hour. So we'll show you some of those winds coming up here in just a minute. Here's a look at the Doppler radar for you. We've got some slight wet weather for Hilo there of Hawaii Island, and not a whole lot of rain making landfall though. So you could see some pockets of moisture there just north of the interior islands, which will include Maui County and Oahu, and dry for Kauai County right now. In terms of the winds, here's a quick look at some of those light northeast trades. Kahului at zero, Kaunakakai at zero, so calm, but everywhere else seeing about 3 to 8 mile per hour light winds. Humidity again forecasted today and through Aloha Friday, with increasing trades over the weekend and early into midweek next week. That's it as for our forecast. Let's take a look at the surf with Gary. Good morning, Gary.
3: Hey, good morning, Brittany. Wow, what a beautiful morning. We have a new swell coming in, 2 to 4 feet, could peak at bigger sets later. So it's just been an incredible June, 2 to 4 out at Diamond Head. Watch for plus later. Same for Sandy Beach, all solid 4 feet and powerful. And out there at Makaha, it's 2 to 3 on the south swell. And we're looking at less than 2 feet on the north shore if you want to dive, fish, and paddle. And Makapu'u, barely 2'u. Again, superb diving for the windward side. No warnings, and coast is clear for mariners. We've got trades making a brief return tomorrow, and the swell will be slowly holding and then declining. And the high tide was at, well, right about now, 7 a.m., going low at 11:45, and then a big high tide at 7 this evening. Sun will set 7:15, rising 5:49. 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All right, Brian, over to you, and how's traffic?
4: All right, mahalo GQ for that surf update. 6:55 traffic, not too bad. It's getting busier on the east side. Here's Kalani on the Ole Highway and Hawaii Kai Drive. These family and friends making their way towards town this morning. We'll make our way to the flow map. Most of that traffic should be H1 through that Waikele stretch, and it's right here. So that yellow and the orange slow-moving traffic as you approach towards town, Pearl City and Aiea this morning. We've got Skyline in the blue from the East Kapolei Station towards Pearl Harbor at 23 minutes 26 if you're headed off to the airport. That freeway really looking good as you get further in towards town. Windward side also looking Maika'i, Pali Highway, Likelike, and the H Street. So outside we go again with the back shot right there of Kalani on the Ole Highway and Hawaii Kai Drive and Mauna Lua Bay right there in the background. So again, we'll take a look as far as those traffic conditions coming up and more traffic updates coming up real soon. Top stories of the morning are coming up next. That includes an update on the new Honolulu Police Chief's move to Hawaii. Don't go anywhere. We'll be right back.
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6: 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On the eve of the New York Knicks' historic ticker tape parade, Knicks owner James Dolan is drawing a strict line in the sand. Speaking on WFAN, Dolan declared to be suicidal to cross into the NBA's punitive second tax apron next season, choosing financial flexibility over a blank check. I'm Drake Toll.
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14: Good morning and welcome to Wake Up Today on this Thursday, the 18th of June. I'm Sarah Madison.
4: And I'm Sam Spangler. Before we get to your top stories, let's get a quick check of the forecast outside with Brittany Friedlander. Aloha and good morning, Brittany.
2: Good morning, Sam. Good morning, Sarah Ann. Happy early Thursday, everyone. Beautiful blue skies to start you off for this morning. Very light trade zone. We are expecting some cloud coverage and slight possibility to see some minimal moisture and showers later this afternoon, primarily for leeward areas with some southwest winds and some sea breeze rain. But besides that, we've got the northeast trades now, and trades primarily will remain light today and tomorrow. So they are still sticking around through the weekend, and from the weekend moving forward, looks like they'll finally increase. So humidity will be pretty high for today, unfortunately. Pretty sticky days ahead, not only today, but also for Aloha Friday tomorrow. Besides that, in terms of the current conditions, Doppler radar, no rain showers to be spotted now for Oahu and for Kauai County. Light rain over in Hana and a little bit in Hilo as of right now. In terms of the winds, we could say the breeziest conditions could be for Lihue, 7 miles per hour. So still on the lighter end, really the trades won't exceed 10 miles per hour, but they so far have the strongest winds this morning. Everywhere else, about 0 to even 6 miles per hour for the islands. So very calm conditions as you head out for this morning. And in terms of the ocean forecast, the surf remains under advisory level, but choppy for areas such as the south shores, 6 to 8, west facing 5 to 7. North and east will remain small today and tomorrow at 1 to 3 feet. We're not expecting elevated east shores until the trades increase to breezier conditions, upwards of 20 plus miles per hour into next week. So we'll see an increase of the east surf then as well. The week ahead for you on the screen, partly cloudy to then mostly sunny conditions as you head towards the next 7 days. And daytime highs comfortable, but warmer than what they were last week. So increasing temperatures for the summer, about 85 to 86 degrees expected. That's it as for our forecast. Brian, I'll send things over to you.
4: Mahalo, Brittany, for the weather update. 7:01. Let's head out the door this morning. We'll check on that traffic. H1 through that Waikele stretch. Again, pick it up. Most of that traffic, you can see it right there. And we've got skyline in the blue from that East Kapolei Station towards Pearl Harbor at 23 minutes 26 if you're headed off to the airport. If you're heading on the Pali Highway, Kailua bound through the first two tunnels, very heavy traffic. We got reports of a car that went off the Pali Highway. Honolulu Fire Department did respond, put out the fire, HFD and HPD on scene. They are redirecting traffic. This is, again, going to be Pali Highway, heavy traffic through the tunnels, Kailua bound. Of course, we'll keep you updated throughout the morning. Keep it right here. So we'll head outside and we'll check on these traffic cameras. Here's H1 and IA Heights overpass for everyone coming through the west side, of course, making your way towards town. The zip lane is open this morning. We'll cycle through some of these cameras right here, H1 and Middle. And finally, let's see what's happening as far as the H1 and Ward. If you look through it, you can see all those cars coming in from the east side using Kalani on the Oli Highway as their route into town. That traffic on the opposite side pushing its way towards town. And again, Pali Highway, Kailua bound through the tunnels, heavy traffic. A car reportedly went off the Pali Highway, HFD, HPD on scene. We'll have some footage coming up and we'll keep you updated as well. But for now, as always, let's send it back to the desk.
16: All right, mahalo, Brian. Developing news out of Washington, where Vice President J.D. Vance says the U.S. Navy has lifted a blockade as part of an agreement to end the war with Iran. At a news conference this morning, Vance said the Navy allowed more than a dozen ships through two Iranian ports and that more oil is now flowing through the Strait of Hormuz. The vice president is traveling to Switzerland tomorrow to kick off a new second phase of negotiations with Tehran.
14: An 18-year-old is dead after being thrown from a horse-drawn carriage in New York City's Central Park. Investigators say the teen was in the carriage with three other passengers when the horse bolted away from its driver. A union representative says the driver got off the carriage to take a picture of the passengers, which they are not supposed to do. The three other passengers refused medical treatment. The union said the driver was suspended indefinitely and the horse will be retired from the business.
16: Back at home, expect to see more police presence along Oahu's roadways. HPD is cracking down on dangerous driving after a string of major crashes. Oahu has recorded 19 traffic fatalities so far this year. Those working close to the roadways say reckless driving has become a daily occurrence.
17: Speeding every day, every single day, probably 5-6 days a week, I get a speeding call. I'm not talking about 60 and a 55. I'm talking about the 90 miles per hour. You know how long it takes to stop when you're going 90 miles per hour versus 60 miles per hour? It's significant.
16: HPD says it will also step up its impaired driving checkpoints.
14: The suspect in a deadly shooting over the weekend is due in court this morning. Honolulu police say 37-year-old Ditor Saram is facing multiple charges, including first-degree attempted murder, second-degree murder, and place-to-keep pistol. The incident happened just before 5 Sunday morning near Keomoku Street. A 23-year-old man died at the hospital from a gunshot wound. Saram's bail is set at $1 million.
16: On Kauai, the man accused in a deadly shooting in Hanalei has an arraignment hearing today after being indicted. 51-year-old William Sinclair is charged with 28 counts, including murder, attempted murder, and firearm offenses. Prosecutors say Sinclair killed Sergio Reyes Hernandez on June 5th and shot at another man the next day. The indictment also says Sinclair had 20 firearms, which he's not supposed to have because he is a convicted felon. He is being held without bail.
14: Haima, FEMA, and Hawaii County officials are coordinating efforts to assess the damage following last month's earthquake in Kona. The joint assessment will help validate initial damage information and determine if more federal aid is needed. Officials say recovery needs may exceed local capabilities in some of the hardest hit areas. The latest count showed 200 damage reports, with 8 homes considered destroyed and more than 80 with major damage.
16: If you rely on the bus or Skyline, get ready to pay more. Starting July 1st, a single ride will cost an adult $3.25. Kids over the age of 5 will now cost $1.75. Monthly passes for adults are going up $10 to $90, and children will cost $45. An adult annual pass is going up $110 to $990 a year. The city says the current fare structure has been in place since July of 2022. For more information, you can visit our website. That is KH12.com. Time is 7:05 now. Need a new iPhone or MacBook? You may want to get it soon, folks.
14: Apple is reportedly planning to raise prices on many of its products. The Wall Street Journal says the company will be increasing prices because of an exploding demand for memory chips from artificial intelligence companies.
16: Products including Mac computers and iPads and possibly new iPhone 18 devices could see the first price increases. One research firm estimates that prices on the next iPhone Pro model could go up as much as $270.
14: Prices for memory and storage chips have quadrupled since last year because of AI.
16: Okay, so AI polling very poorly amongst the general public. Mm-hmm. A lot of the polls show that it's pretty unpopular.
14: Yeah.
16: It might get even more unpopular if people's iPhones are going up in price because, or iPads, MacBooks, et cetera, but especially iPhones because of this.
14: Yeah. And that's why I might just have to give in and buy a new one.
16: You think so?
14: Yeah.
16: Just gonna do it now?
14: I'm on generation 11 here, okay? Like, yeah. There's several generations after mine.
16: Yeah, you got the Kupuna iPhone.
14: I do, and I like it.
16: I'm on 13. I just love not having the payment, right?
14: Yeah, that's the thing.
16: It's doing every job that I needed to do so far.
14: Mm-hmm. But it's going to be expensive later, and we don't know how much it's going to cost after that.
16: Yeah, I know.
14: See, the unknown. Is this Apple's way of giving me a new phone?
16: Yes, absolutely.
14: Man,
16: it might be working. Blame it on the AI.
14: Oh, gosh, I don't know.
16: I'm just going to ride mine until the wheels fall off. Till it breaks. And I've been going without a case also.
14: Oh, yeah, you
16: like
14: have.
16: 2 years, 3 years?
14: That's crazy. That's crazy, Sam.
16: Dropped it plenty of times. Dropped it yesterday. Things stronger than you think it is.
14: Well, coming up next, Brittany will get you ready for your Thursday and the upcoming weekend with the latest forecast.
16: And a celebration of a major anniversary for one of Hawaii's premier ukulele makers. How you can support when Wake Up Today returns.
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4: Wake Up Today 710. We'll take a look at that traffic right here on the island of Oahu. So we do have an earlier accident. That shoulder is blocked in Manana, Ahupua'a on Kamehameha Highway. That's going to be northbound right before Acacia Road. That stop-and-go traffic will be backed up to Waimano Home Road. And you can see right here that traffic again through the Waikele stretch getting busy. We've got Skyline in the blue from the East Kapolei Station towards Pearl Harbor at 23 minutes 26 if you're headed off to the airport. We're talking about this earlier. So due to an accident on the Kailua side of the Pali Tunnels, all Kailua-bound lanes of the Pali Highway is closed again. Due to police investigation happening, avoid the area. Again, we'll keep you updated throughout the morning. So you'll see that traffic, Kailua bound on that Pali Highway, going to be building up throughout the morning. We'll keep you updated. And again, avoid that area if possible. So we'll head outside and we'll check on these traffic cameras, see what's happening here. H1 and Ward, you can see the sunshine coming through. We'll back up those cameras just a bit and we'll check out what's happening as far as the H1, H2 merge. Kind of lighting up a bit. Here's Moanalua and Fort Shafter. And finally, we'll get off that freeway for a second. We'll see what's happening as far as our surface streets. Here's Kapi'olani Boulevard and Kalakaua Avenue. And here's Alawai and Makali. That traffic is heading into Makali past Makali Shopping Center. This could be one of your routes into Waikiki this morning if you work in our tourism industry. Another traffic update coming up real soon, but for now, let's check on today's weather with Brittany.
2: Thanks, Brian. Good morning. Good morning, everyone. Here's a look into your forecast center to start you off. Not spotting any showers still making landfall for Oahu, but we do have some light current rain for Hana over in Maui and then Hilo for Hawaii Island. So pretty typical hot spots out there. Late trades right now. We're expecting the trades really to not increase. They could increase slightly, but nothing over about 10 miles per hour. So 0 mile per hour winds right now in Honolulu. Very calm conditions. With humidity high and expected to be pretty high today and tomorrow in the forecast. Should be some nice beach weather, though. If you're not a professional, you want to stay clear from the south and the west, though. Choppy surf for the south at 6 to 8 and even for the west at about 5 to 7. Downward trend for both the west and the south tomorrow, 4 to 6 and then 5 to 7 for Aloha Friday. North and east-facing surf will remain small the next 2 days at 1 to 3. And good news, no weather or marine alerts expected for today. The Pacific Tropical Tracker is not monitoring any disturbances, so we'll jump into the 7-day forecast for you here on the screen. Minimal showers expected as we veer closer into the weekend, and then mostly sunny trends as we head into early next week. That's the latest for our forecast. Sam, I'll send things over to you.
16: All right, mahalo, Brittany. Time is 7:12 now. Let's take a look at Wall Street. You are looking live at the Dow Jones Industrial Average, which is up 236 points through trading so far on this Thursday at 51,729. One of Hawaii's oldest and most revered ukulele makers is celebrating its 110th anniversary. Honolulu Mayor Rick Blangiardi honored Kamaka Ukulele yesterday as the family-owned business marks the occasion. The manufacturer was founded in 1916 by Sam Kamaka Sr. Now 4 generations later, family is continuing the legacy.
1: It means a lot of hard work went into all the years, you know. It means, hopefully means that my papa is, you know, proud of where we are today. It means that a lot of past workers, a lot of family put a lot into our company, and we're still going today. So it means the world to us.
16: There will be a gala to celebrate Kamaka Ukulele's anniversary on July 10th. For more information and to get tickets, you can head on over to our website, khon2.com. The stories you need to know about are coming up next. And June is World Oceans Month. And Malama Mauna Lua is a great example of taking care of the ocean. We've got that live interview next when Wake Up Today returns.
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3: Westwood One Sports presents this World Soccer Update. Round 2 of the group stage is underway. It's halftime in Atlanta. Czechia leads South Africa 1-0. Michal Sadilek with the goal in the 6th minute. Both teams trying to bounce back from opening losses. Czechia to South Korea, South Africa to Mexico. Those two will square off tonight at 9 Eastern for control of Group A. Meanwhile, all 4 teams in Group B have 1 point after draws. Switzerland and Bosnia-Herzegovina will play at 3 Eastern in L.A. Canada and Qatar, 6 Eastern in Vancouver. Canadian captain Alfonso Davies will be available after sitting out the opening match. As for the United States, they can take their reins in Group D tomorrow afternoon with a win over Australia. Still waiting on an update on Christian Pulisic with that calf injury. We do know that Neymar will not play for Brazil tomorrow against Haiti in Philadelphia because of his calf injury. With this 2026 World Soccer Update, I'm Brad Heller, Westwood One Sports.
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2: Welcome back. Time now is 7:16. Here's today's Need to Know before you head out this morning. The Obama Presidential Center will hold its official grand opening ceremony today in Chicago. The ceremony is expected to draw four former presidents as well as other political leaders. The campus will be open to the public tomorrow, coinciding with the Juneteenth holiday.
16: Another travel-related case of dengue has been confirmed on Oahu. This is Hawaii's fifth dengue case of the year. The health department is conducting inspections and outreach in the area.
2: Primary election ballots head to mailboxes July 21st, kicking off Hawaii's vote-by-mail season. On Oahu, 17 drop boxes will be available, including new ones in Nanakuli and Salt Lake. Officials say about 95% of voters return ballots by mail, while just a small percent vote in person.
16: And the city is finally installing fencing around the Makiki Community Garden. The new fence will cover the perimeter and will only be accessible to gardeners and city crews. The project will cost $81,000. Work is set to start up next week. Brian, over to you.
4: All right, mahalo. Hey, June is World Oceans Month. The ocean provides so much for us that sometimes we forget to take care of the ocean. Malama Mauna Lua has made it that mission, and joining us with more details is Doug Harper, who is the executive director of Malama Mauna Lua. Good morning, Doug.
12: Morning.
4: Right. World Ocean Month, here we are. It is June. Now, tell us about Malama Mauna Lua and its mission, its purpose.
12: Yeah, Malama Mauna Lua was founded to restore the health of Mauna Lua Bay. It's one of the largest bays. It's East Honolulu. And the longtime residents who had grown up around the area saw that the bay was degrading and no one was focused on restoring it. And so they founded Malama Mauna Lua to address that.
4: You know, it's been Malama Mauna Lua has been known for restoring the ocean, restoring the water. What are some of the big achievements it's seen in the past 20 years?
12: Yeah, so, you know, kind of ticking off some of the big ones, we've removed over 4.5 million pounds of invasive algae, planted 6,000 thermally tolerant coral, welcomed over 45,000 volunteers. But I think kind of the bigger picture of this is the fact that we've demonstrated that you can bring the community together, you can bring corporations, government, all to work together and show that in a place you can actually restore it.
4: Yeah, a lot of different water activities take place at Mauna Lua Bay.
12: Yeah.
4: We were saying, you know, behind the scenes that you don't have to be a water man, water woman to be concerned about the ocean. Now, it does start from the land. We were saying common sense.
12: Yeah, so everything that happens on land eventually flows into the water. And so to restore the ocean, obviously there's stuff we can do in water, but it's also something that people can do at home. We have a rain barrel program, rainwaterhawaii.com, where people can go and get rain barrels installed on their property. And that helps reduce some of the runoff coming off and, you know, reduces some of the pollution that that runoff would pick up and bring down to the ocean.
4: Now, how important is, and sometimes I lack it, common sense. I go to the beach, the water, Mauna Lua Bay. What are some key steps you think that people just goes over them?
12: Yeah, I mean, the obvious one that I think everyone knows already is don't leave trash around. If you see trash, pick it up. But there's lots of stuff with, you know, like when you're at home, when do you apply fertilizer? When do you apply fertilizer or pesticides? And then also, you know, on a bigger scale, like what are the corporations? Where do you work? What do they do and ways that they can minimize their impact or support organizations like Malama Mauna Lua?
4: Malama Mauna Lua, it's been around for a while. What does Mauna Lua Bay mean to you?
12: It's just such an important place. You know, it's a place where I go to recreate, where I obviously work as well. But, you know, when you start working with the community and you see so, you know, how much it means to everyone, it really hits home a little bit more, hits you a little bit closer. And so it's a place I love. It's a place I love to work.
4: Hey, we live in Hawaii. You can't go wrong with that.
12: Yeah, exactly. Right? Yeah. Exactly.
4: You know, we got some viewers at home. In fact, a lot of viewers. And they're like, hey, how can I help out for World Ocean Month for June? What's with some tips and tricks so you can, people can help out?
12: Yeah, I think one of them is looking at what you do and how you impact the ocean. I think volunteering with organizations like Malama Mauna Lua and then going to where you work and what are things that the office can do. You know, like you guys announced it recently that Hawaiian Airlines is donating a portion of their wine sales to Malama Mauna Lua. That's huge for us financially. Are there ways that your company can do that? Or coming out and incentivizing or bringing them down to your staff to come down and help volunteer with us. So there's 1,000 things people can do over this month.
4: All right, Doug Harper, Executive Director, Malama Manalua. Are you heading to the Bay right after this?
12: I actually am. I'm changing into my rash guard and heading down there right after this.
4: We will see you there. Okay, so guys, kind of common sense things. Thank you, Doug, again for your insight. Malama Manalua, of course, make sure you take care of the ocean and take care of one another. All right, stick around. Coming up next, a quick check on morning traffic conditions. And just ahead, Brittany got that full forecast. Keep it right here. Wake up today. We'll be right back.
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3: 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Ludvig Åberg has the solo lead in the first round at Shinnecock. He's 2-under through 11. Åberg started on the back nine. He has birdies at 13, 15, and 1. Åberg chasing that first major title. He does have 5 top 5 finishes in his last 9 starts. Wyndham Clark's a major champion. He won the U.S. Open at Los Angeles Country Club 3 years ago, and he's got a read on this course.
0: I'd say the biggest challenge at Shinnecock is the greens, and so you have to really be in the right places. The second thing I'd say is probably your speed putting. If you can eliminate kind of the 3 putts, or leaving yourself really challenging putts, I think that's the person that's going to have the most success.
3: Now, Scottie Scheffler not having much success right now. A double bogey at 8, 3 over now. I'm Ted Emmerich, Westwood One Sports.
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2: 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Your time now, 7:24 a.m. for this beautiful Thursday. Let's take a quick look at your current conditions as you head outside the door this morning. So as you head out, expect some warmer temperatures in comparison to yesterday at this hour. We've got about 78 degrees outside, already hitting high 70s. Daytime high today is expected to be about 86 degrees, so still veering towards about mid-80s, but we are seeing and definitely going to feel the warmer temperatures, especially with the calm winds. 0 mile per hour trades now in town with humidity forecasted for us all day today. Ocean forecast under advisory level, but choppy for the south at 6 to 8, west facing 5 to 7. Smaller for the north and east at 1 to 3, and the west and south tomorrow will bump down 4 to 6 for the west. South facing expected to be on average about 5 to 7. Quick look at the 7-day forecast for you. No weather alerts, no marine alerts for us to discuss this morning. So we'll jump into the 7-day forecast with Aloha Friday. Partly cloudy to then mostly sunny skies after the weekend. Dry trends Saturday and Sunday, so should be some pretty nice conditions with increasing trade winds as we head into early next week. That's the latest for our forecast. Brian, I'll send things over to you.
4: All right, mahalo, Brittany, for that weather update. 7:25, we'll head out the door this morning. We'll check on these traffic cameras. Here's Alawai Makali, in case you're making your way in towards the tourism industry this morning, towards Waikiki. So we'll make our way to the flow map. Most of that traffic, H1 through that Waikele stretch, and of course, Skyline. That's going to be in the blue this morning with all the stations, but we'll focus on the East Kapolei station as you make your way towards Pearl Harbor at 23 minutes, 26 if you're headed off to the airport. Now, if you're planning to use the Pali Highway heading towards Kailua, that's not going to be a good idea. You got the alternate route. crossing at H Street, Likilike. That's due to an earlier accident on the Kailua side of the Pali Tunnels. All Kailua-bound lanes of the Pali Highway is closed right now from Waukanaka Street for the police investigation. So, again, if you are in town and you're trying to make your way towards Kailua side, Kaneohe side, using the Pali Highway, go ahead and please use the H Street or Likilike this morning. We'll keep you updated throughout the morning as we head outside one more time and take a look at those traffic cameras. Again, Zip Lane is open this morning and should remain open to just about 9 o'clock this morning. Well, top stories of the morning are just ahead. Plus more on the grand opening of the Obama Presidential Center and who will be in attendance when Wake Up Today continues.
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4: 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Welcome back to Wake Up Today on this Thursday. I'm Sam Spangler.
5: And I'm Sarah Madison. Before we get to your news, let's check your weather with Brittany Freelander. Good morning, Brittany.
6: Good morning, Sarah. Good morning, Sam. And happy early Thursday, everyone. Let's start off with your current conditions as you head outside the door this morning. Beautiful blue skies outside right now. No weather alerts or marine alerts for us to discuss this morning. So we'll jump into your current temperatures, winds, see if we can spot any of the rain. 78 degrees outside right now, 0 miles per hour for the trade. So very calm conditions with some higher humidity forecasted for us this morning and then also this afternoon. Chance of rain for leeward areas isolated to scattered for today and tomorrow. So you could still see the chances are pretty minimal, but higher chance than what we will have Saturday and Sunday and all the way through next week. So pretty dry conditions for the islands. Some nice island-to-island weather, but it will be pretty sticky out there with the humidity and the lighter winds the next couple of days. In terms of the surf, we're under advisory level for the south and the west, but you could still see some elevated conditions at 6 to 8 for the south, west-facing 5 to 7. North and east will be a bit smaller at 1 to 3, and the north and east will be consistent tomorrow with a downward trend for the west and south surf for Aloha Friday. In terms of the 7-day forecast for you, partly cloudy to then mostly sunny skies as we lean into early and midweek next week. That's it for our forecast, Brian. I'll send things over to you.
4: All right, mahalo, Brittany, for that weather update. 7:31, let's head out the door this morning and check on that traffic. A couple of things we'll talk about. First of all, this one got an earlier accident at off-ramp partially blocked in Waipahu. H1 eastbound, that off-ramp towards Waikele and that Waipahu exit. Again, Skyline going to be right behind it in the blue and from the East Kapolei Station towards Pearl Harbor at 23 minutes 26 if you're headed off to the airport. The big traffic news this morning, Pali Highway, due to an earlier accident on the Kailua side of the Pali tunnels, all Kailua bound lanes of the Pali Highway is closed from Waukanaka Street for the police investigation. So if you're in town and you're trying to head to the windward side, you can use H Street or Likelike. So we'll take a look at some cameras here, and we'll take a look at the Pali Highway and Waukanaka. You see Honolulu Police Department at the bottom of your screen. That's where it stops, and there's no traffic past that Honolulu Police Department officer's car right there. The opposite side, that traffic making its way from the windward side towards town this morning. We got some video and footage coming up real soon, but for now, let's check this out. More footage and more cameras on the freeway. H1 heading townbound, H1 and Aiea Heights overpass. You can see that zip lane is open. Let's head further down that freeway. Here's H1 and Ward. So another traffic update coming up real soon, but for now, let's send it back to the desk.
7: All right, mahalo, Brian. Video now from the scene of that gridlock on the Pali Highway where the Kailua-bound lanes are closed following a crash that reportedly sent a car over the side of the highway. It happened just after 6 this morning, just past the tunnels. As you can see, first responders, that fire truck right there, having to squeeze through traffic to get to the scene. Reports say at least one car was on fire. Again, no word of any injuries just yet, but the Kailua-bound lanes are closed. Avoid the Pali Highway if possible, folks.
5: Happening now, the Obama Presidential Center is holding its official grand opening ceremony in Chicago. Political leaders and cultural icons are in attendance, including former Presidents Joe Biden, Bill Clinton, and George W. Bush. The $850 million center has been in the works for over a decade and features a museum, garden, basketball court, and a new branch of the Chicago Public Library. The campus will open to the public tomorrow, coinciding with a Juneteenth holiday.
7: Back at home, the man accused of murdering his father has been indicted for second

0: degree murder. Authorities say on June 10th, 32-year-old Joshua Black was found walking in Lilija covered in blood. His father, 70-year-old Jesus Black, was later found injured in his apartment. He was taken to the hospital, where he later died. If convicted, Joshua Black faces life in prison. Because his dad was 70, the court could impose a sentence of life in prison without parole. He is being held without bail.
1: There is another travel-related case of dengue on Oahu. This is Hawaii's fifth dengue case of the year. Health officials say the person contracted the virus while traveling abroad. The health department is conducting inspections and outreach in the area. Dengue is spread by mosquitoes that bite an infected person and then pass the virus to others.
0: The city is finally installing fencing around the Makiki Community Garden. The new fence will cover the perimeter and will only be accessible to gardeners and city crews. It's a happy ending for community members who say the garden has been plagued with problems for years.
2: Happy that the kapuna and all of us can be safe in our gardening.
0: The project will cost $81,000, a significant savings from its original budget of $250,000. Work is set to start next week. On Maui, the Department of Agriculture is getting some help in the fight against the coconut rhinoceros beetle.
1: Jack Gist from Akamai Broadcasting has more. Good morning, Jack.
3: Good morning. Here's the latest from Maui County. Ongoing coconut rhinoceros beetle, or CRB, monitoring efforts on Maui continue to highlight the importance of active green waste management and composting as part of a broader strategy to reduce potential breeding habitat for the invasive pest. Hawaii Organics Compost is continuing to work closely with the Hawaii Department of Agriculture and Maui County agencies as part of its ongoing monitoring, inspection, and mitigation efforts at its Waikapu Green Waste Composting Facility due to recent detections there, which underscore a challenge already facing Maui and other areas of Hawaii where CRB have been identified. To learn more about CRB, go to crbhawaii.org. Reporting from the Akamai Newsroom on Maui, I'm Jack Gist for Wake Up Today. Back to you.
0: Mahalo, Jack. Time is 7:35 now. We're just a little more than a month away from primary elections. Ballots are expected to start arriving in your mailbox July 21st.
1: While election officials say most have embraced the system, they're also working to improve in-person voting and address concerns over election security. Jill Kuramoto reports.
4: What we have here is all the different pockets that the ballot mail gets sorted through.
5: County Elections Administrator Rex Padilla showed us the high-speed sorting machine that processes up to 19,000 ballots an hour, one that each county has.
4: We have the good stuff here, received and good. You have situations where we see no signature on the envelope, so it's sorted out here so we can follow up.
5: According to the Office of Elections, before the state switched to all-mail elections, more voters were already casting absentee ballots than voting in person. The state's chief election officer, Scott Nago, says roughly 95% of voters return their ballots by mail, while only about 3% vote in person before Election Day. Nago says questioning election results often means questioning the volunteers who spend long hours processing ballots and helping run elections.
6: If you see the hundreds of volunteers that we have working and the amount of effort that they put in, some work overnight on election night, I mean, why would they do that if you're just going to be accused of cheating? I think people who want to question whether the system is secure should get involved, whether it be signing up for ballot tracks so you know when your ballot is mailed to you, you know after you voted when it's received.
5: Nago says Hawaii currently has about 844,000 registered voters. Roughly 726,000 active voters will receive ballots by mail. Officials stress ballots must be received, not just postmarked, by 7 p.m. on Election Day. And after lengthy lines at some voter service centers during the last election, officials say this year they're adding more workers at the voting sites and increasing the size of the voting area to add more booths.
4: We are looking to shave seconds on every transaction for every voter. It's a fairly quick process, but you know, you multiply it out with the thousands that show up. I mean, any speed gains that we'll have will kind of multiply out.
5: The city will also open temporary voter service centers in Wahiawa and Kaneohe for 5 days before the August 8th primary election. On Oahu, there are 17 official drop box locations, including new ones in Nanakuli and Salt Lake. Officials say if you don't receive your ballot by July 21st, contact your county elections office. Jill Kurimoto, KHON2 News, working for Hawaii.
0: All right, mahalo, Jill. Yes, different states, different municipalities have different election rules. Mm-hmm. Very important to point out that it has to be received by 7 o'clock on election day, right? Some places it's postmarked. Here in Hawaii, got to be received by that 7 p.m. deadline.
1: Yep, correct. Thank you very much.
0: All right, folks, coming up next, we'll have a live look at your traffic hotspots plus your full forecast.
1: And the state is hosting a conference to help local businesses and their products thrive. They join us live to tell us about it and how you or someone you know can take part when Wake Up Today returns.
7: Stocks rebound from Wednesday's losses, and price hikes at Apple may be unavoidable. I'm Jim Ryan, ABC News. Those stories are coming up in Wall Street Now.
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7: From ABC News, Wall Street Now. Stocks have rebounded from yesterday's losses, with the Dow Jones adding about 154 points since the opening. The S&P headed into the midday higher by 0.75%. The NASDAQ this morning gained 1%. Oil prices, meanwhile, fell after the White House announced that a memorandum of understanding was in the works to end the war with Iran. Three supertankers hauling 6 million barrels of oil altogether have passed through the Strait of Hormuz since. 225,000 out-of-work Americans filed their initial applications for state jobless benefits in the week that ended June 13th. That's a decrease of 4,000. Economists describe the current labor market as stable and in a condition of low hiring and low firing. Even one of the biggest companies on the planet cannot avoid the surging prices for computer memory. Apple CEO Tim Cook tells the Wall Street Journal that price increases for some Apple devices are, quote, unavoidable. Jim Ryan, ABC News.
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11: Everyone, your time now is 7:41 a.m. for this beautiful Thursday. It will be a humid day in the forecast for us today with the lighter winds. You could see some beautiful blue skies currently outside, though. High 70s as of now, daytime high expected to be between 85 to even 86 degrees, so we are getting warmer in terms of the temperatures. And a quick look at the chances of rain for leeward areas. It will still remain pretty minimal the next couple of days, but highest potential to get some isolated to even scattered showers will be Aloha Friday tomorrow and also this afternoon today. You could see the chances of rain showers diminish as we get closer into the weekend, Saturday and Sunday, and then early and midweek next week. In terms of the surf, we're under advisory level. No other weather or marine alerts for us to talk about today, but the surf remains slightly choppy, especially for the south at 6 to 8 feet. West-facing surf, 5 to 7. Smaller for the north and east at about 1 to 3. And a quick look at the 7-day forecast for you. Partly cloudy to then mostly sunny skies as we head into the weekend and then early and midweek next week. That's it as for our forecast, Brian. I'll send things over to you.
12: All right, mahalo, Brittany, for that weather update. Traffic-wise, as head out the door this morning, we have an earlier accident at off-ramp partially blocked in Waipahu on the H1 eastbound off-ramp towards Waikele and Waipahu exit. You'll see that slow traffic backed up towards Kunia and Eva, and you can see Skyline right behind it at East Kapolei Station towards Pearl Harbor at 23 minutes 26 if you're headed off to the airport. Now, if you're planning to head to the windward side from town, avoid the Pali Highway if possible. Of course, we do have an earlier accident on the Kailua side of the Pali Tunnels. All Kailua-bound lanes of the Pali Highway is currently closed for Waukanaka Street for that police investigation. So avoid the area, avoid the Pali Highway, Kailua bound. H3, Leaky Leaky Highway, looking good. So those are going to be your alternate routes. In fact, we'll show you that camera, the camera outside. Here's Pali Highway and Waukanaka. You see the Honolulu Police Department car right there on the bottom of your screen at Waukanaka, blocking that traffic from going any further. That opposite side going to be the townbound traffic. We'll cycle through some of these cameras. Back on the freeway we go. You can see the zip lane is open. We'll show it to you right here on this camera. H1 and Aiea Heights overpass. We'll head further down that freeway. It's just busy throughout that freeway. And finally, we'll stop it off right here at H1 and Ward. If you squint your eyes, you look right through, you can see a lot of traffic making its way further into town and a lot of traffic coming in from the east side using Kalani Anaole Highway as their route into town. Another traffic update coming up real soon, but for now, we'll send it back to you guys.
0: All right, mahalo, Brian. Time is 7:44 now. Here's today's need to know before you head out the door this morning. President Donald Trump has signed a deal to end the war with Iran. The tentative agreement reopens the Strait of Hormuz without tolls, at least for now. Over the next 2 months, negotiations will continue over Iran's nuclear program.
1: The suspect in a deadly shooting over the weekend is due in court today. 37-year-old Ditor Saram is facing multiple charges in the Keomoku Street incident that left a 23-year-old man dead. Saram's bail is set at $1 million.
0: Honolulu police are increasing their presence on Oahu roadways, adding patrols and impaired driving checkpoints during the 100 deadliest days. So far this year, 19 people have died in traffic crashes.
1: And get ready to pay more to ride the bus or Skyline. Starting July 1st, a single ride will cost an adult $3.25. Monthly and annual passes will also increase. For more information, visit our website.
0: We're taking a look at an upcoming event to support Hawaii's local businesses. The Hawaii Made Conference is happening next week, Tuesday. Joining us now to tell us all about it is Dane Wicker, the Deputy Director of the State's Department of Business, Economic Development, and Tourism. Aloha and good morning, Dane. Thank you so much for stopping by with us.
13: Good morning.
0: Thank you. What is the Hawaii Made Conference and who should attend?
13: Thank you. So the Hawaii Made Conference is an annual event hosted by DBED's Business Development Support Division. They're responsible for really pushing Hawaii Made products and getting them to export. Those who should attend are small to medium entrepreneurs in the food innovation, that value-added product development space. If they're looking to learn how to get to market, how to improve their product, or what facilities or support state government has, they should attend. This will run the whole gamut from working backwards from exporting your product to facilities that are available to things need to know, labeling, branding, local markets, et cetera.
0: There's so much talent, so many great local businesses, especially in this realm when it comes to food. And this year's theme is driving the future of food innovation. What does this mean for local businesses?
13: So the state has made investments, beginning with our community college system. You may be familiar with the Maui Food Innovation Center on Maui. Here locally on Oahu, we have the Leeward Value Added Product Development Center. The neighboring counties are going under proof of concept planning right now with the University of Hawaii Community Design Center. Food innovation is really looking at how do we scale up small to medium entrepreneurs making those Hawaii-made products. These facilities that we're exploring will help them not only create recipes, but find the little niches to really improve your product and taking it to market. The Food Product Innovation Network also helps our farmers. Our farmers, they have 40% of off-grades that don't go to market. So this helps provide idea, solutions, and support in our local ag businesses.
0: We've had some of those entrepreneurs here on Wake Up Today and Take Two. They do a fantastic job. It's incredible products. What do you hope that attendees can walk away with?
13: So for the attendees, you know, you're never ever set with just where your product is at. You can always figure out how to improve your recipe, scale up, or what markets are available. So for those who attend, I encourage you, you know, we have subject matter experts from food safety, manufacturing, processing. Learn what facilities are available to you, what programs are available to you. There'll be like the Makeke Market will be on site. That's a pop-up market that'll sell local products. The state is making investments. Your community college system is making investments. We're really trying to help entrepreneurs get to export and then learning the pain points or the valley of death to get to that market. And so there'll be a lot of information, whether it's general food safety, labeling, branding, marketing, to the shared facilities that is at your disposal to use.
0: What a resource for these people. How do they register?
13: Great. Yeah, so they can go to invest.hawaii.gov. Check out the website there. It's $75 registration if you're an Oahu resident, $40 if you're a neighbor island or a student. And again, the event is next week, Tuesday, at the Sheraton Waikiki.
0: You can see that right on your screen, invest.hawaii.gov. We'll also have that on our website, kh12.com. Dane, thank you so much for stopping by with us.
13: Mahalo, Sam. Thank you.
0: All right, folks, coming up next, do you love ice cream? Can you guess how much Hawaii loves it and where we rank among other states? We've got the answer for you when Wake Up Today returns.
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17: The deal is done and we all know what it says. Now, what does it mean? What does it mean for gas prices and what does it mean for the cost of living and the supply chains? We will get into that with a man who knows all about it. Not to mention Bill Clevin, founder of BillOnTheRoad.com. He's our traveling guru. He'll check in somewhere in this crazy mixed up world. And then, of course, your phone calls, your text messages, and now your voicemails. It's America at Night on the new 1420, Hawaii's News and Sports.
18: To take the water safety pledge today.
1: Well, at World Cup matches, you can see innovation at work. It's being worn by players.
0: Yeah, the official cleats of the World Cup, the Adidas Predators, you can see them right there, were developed at the University of Illinois' Granger College of Engineering. For nearly two decades, they worked on a micro-engineered polymer surface. That's for a fold-over tongue that creates a clean striking surface for maximum control for passing or shooting. Now their design is playing out on soccer's biggest stage.
19: One of the questions that always comes to academics is the science that you're working on is really interesting, but when's it going to be on the shelf in the store? When can I understand it? And it's pretty exciting that now we have something that's in the World Cup and we can all understand it.
1: King says the polymer technology in the cleats is also being used in healthcare, transportation, and other sports equipment.
0: Oh, wow. Especially when you get to like the very high levels of athletics.
1: Yeah.
0: People get really into the gear, and I love, like, that's part of the fun, right?
1: I think it is, yeah.
0: But that's where it really makes the biggest difference. And mm-hmm. on the World Cup, like, that's the most elite in all of soccer, right? Interesting.
1: Right. I mean, if you're going to be the best, you got to have the best.
0: Yeah, you got to
1: have
0: the best
1: exactly.
0: gear.
1: Yeah.
0: And they look good, too. Those are cool-looking cleats.
1: Yeah.
0: Right? So, that's part of it, too. It can perform all at once. You got to look good to play good. All right, folks, if you're from the Northeast, chances are you've had ice cream on the brain and in the stomach.
1: Oh, yeah. A new study found which states are the most ice cream obsessed.
0: Yeah, a study from Inner Body Research looked at Google search trends between April of 2025 and April of this year. The research found that New Jersey is America's most ice cream obsessed state. That is followed closely by Delaware, Massachusetts, Connecticut, and New York to round out the top five.
1: Seven of the top 10 most enthusiastic states were on the East Coast, with Hawaii coming in at number 7. The least enthusiastic states were Arkansas, North Dakota, Oklahoma, Minnesota, and Wisconsin.
0: The study also found strawberry to be the most popular flavor. Next is chocolate chip and cookie dough, followed by plain chocolate and vanilla. Okay, a little bit of an upset there. Strawberry taking the top spot.
1: Yeah, that's weird.
0: I don't know if anybody who has strawberries their favorite.
1: Right?
0: You?
20: Nah.
1: Oh.
20: I do like strawberry things, but ice cream wise, it's not my favorite. But like cake wise, strawberry. Can't even think of the other things. But no, yeah, not ice cream. But yeah.
0: What's your favorite ice cream flavor?
20: That's a hard one. I don't think I have one.
0: Don't discriminate, right?
20: Yeah, I don't discriminate.
0: They're all good.
20: I feel like when I was a kid, it used to be like Rocky Road.
0: Oh, right.
1: Yeah. Oh, yeah. Yeah.
0: Especially as a kid, it's real sweet, right?
20: Yeah. And they have like the extra stuff.
1: Yes. The marshmallows. I mean, come on. Got to get the marshmallows.
0: Tough to beat.
1: I'm actually pretty surprised about this list and why we're not higher.
0: I think I have a theory. It's because of the shave ice, right? So instead of just ice cream, we get our attention split.
1: No, but then because of the shave ice, because we are the ones who put ice cream in shave ice.
0: Yeah, but it probably still gets categorized in the search trend for Google as shave ice.
1: Oh, that's not fair.
0: Right? So,
1: Okay, so if they do the most ice cream consumed per capita, I think it would be us.
0: Yeah.
1: Because, like, you know, we have to have it in the shave ice. Yeah. You know what I mean?
12: Or the Azuki bean.
0: Yeah.
20: Mochi.
12: Favorite flavor?
1: Well, for shave ice?
12: Ice cream.
1: Oh, chocolate all the way.
20: Chocolate.
1: But you know what, though? You know what? I won't name the establishment, but they have like a Dubai chocolate-inspired ice cream. That is really good.
20: Why won't you share?
0: I'm trying to save it all for herself. I know, it's Baskin-Robbins. I know. You should tell me about it.
12: Not a local
20: business.
1: No, but it's so good.
0: That sounds really good. I like the plain old vanilla. I don't know, maybe I'm
1: boring.
0: I know, it is kind of, I know.
20: Both of you guys.
1: That's so vanilla of you to say, actually.
0: I know. Walk right into that one.
1: Okay.
0: But East Coast is cold there. I'm surprised they want ice cream all the time.
20: Summertime,
0: yeah.
20: Take all the surveys during the
0: Yeah, when it's like 10 degrees outside.
1: Nothing is colder than Minnesota. And that's why they're at the bottom.
0: Yeah, that's true. All right, folks, coming up next, speaking of that, we're going to take another look at your weather as well as traffic.
1: Yeah, so keep it here. Wake Up Today. We'll be right back.
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21: 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Scottie Scheffler has his first crack at the career Grand Slam, and he is being tested at Shinnecock Hills. 3 over, making the turn in this first round, including a double bogey at 8. Scheffler just saved his par at 10. He is 5 off the lead. Ludvig Åberg and Sam Stevens on top at 2 under. Åberg is through 12 holes. Stevens through 15, both started on the back nine. There are only 4 players under par right now. Welcome to the U.S. Open. Rory McIlroy is 1 under through 12. Ben James, 1 under through 10, both just 1 back. McIlroy does have about 15 feet to save his par coming up at hole number 3. Brooks Koepka won at Shinnecock 8 years ago with a score of 1 over. He's +1 after 13, 3 back. I'm Ted Emmerich, Westwood One Sports.

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3: 58 AM for this beautiful wake up today, Thursday. Before we head into take two, here's a quick look at your current conditions. No rain showers spotted on our radar quite yet making landfall here for Oahu. 80 degrees already outside, so a bit of a warmer morning still. And we're expecting a daytime high of about 86 degrees today with very light winds. So humidity is going to be up in the forecast through at least tomorrow. Partly cloudy to mostly sunny skies, though, less than 10% chance of rain with the dry weekend ahead, Saturday and Sunday, even into early next week. That's it as for our forecast. Brian, I'll send things over to you.
4: All right, mahalo, Brittany, for that weather update. Traffic-wise, we'll head out the door this morning. Got a couple of things to talk about. First one, accident off-ramp partially blocked in Waipahu, H1 eastbound off-ramp towards the Waikele and Waipahu exit. Still traffic backed up to Kunia and Eva. Now, this is probably the big one of the morning. If you're planning to head towards the windward side, Kailua, avoid the Pali Highway due to an earlier accident on the Kailua side of the Pali tunnels. All Kailua-bound lanes of the Pali Highway is closed from Waukanaka Street for that police investigation. Well, head outside and check on the cameras. Here's H1 and Ward getting busy as you make your way from the west side. Again, a zip lane is open this morning and should remain open to just about 9 o'clock this morning. Temperature is looking pretty good for driving outside. All right, coming up tomorrow on Wake Up Today, we've got cupcakes in studio. Ku'umeli Bakery joins us live for our Food to Go segment. Plus, Wally Palmer of the Romantics joins us to talk about their upcoming concert at the Hawaii Theater. Mahalo for joining us. Don't go anywhere. Take two just right after this. Happy Aloha Thursday.
5: We're working for Hawaii. Take two starts now.
6: Aloha and good Thursday morning. Thank you so much for joining us here on Take Two. I'm Sam Spangler.
7: And I'm Sarah Madison. Time to break down the top stories of the day.
6: We start with breaking news on the Pali Highway, where the Kailua-bound lanes are closed following a crash that reportedly sent a car over the side of the highway. It happened just after 6 this morning, just past the Pali tunnels. As you can see with this fire truck right here, first responders had to squeeze through traffic just to get to the scene.
7: Now, we are live at the scene, and here's that live look right now. Reports say at least one car was on fire, and one report listed the crash as critical. Again, no official word yet on any injuries, but the Kailua-bound lanes are closed with traffic being rerouted at Waukanaka Street. Avoid the Pali Highway if possible.
6: The suspect in a deadly shooting over the weekend is due in court this morning. Honolulu police say 37-year-old Ditor Siram is facing multiple charges, including first-degree attempted murder, second-degree murder, and place-to-keep pistol.
7: The incident happened just before 5 Sunday morning near Keaomoku Street. A 23-year-old man died at the hospital from a gunshot wound. Siram's bail is set at $1 million.
6: Expect to see more police presence along Oahu's roadways. HPD is cracking down on dangerous driving after a string of major crashes.
7: Oahu has recorded 19 traffic fatalities so far this year. Those working close to the roadways say reckless driving has become a daily occurrence.
8: Speeding every day, every single day, probably 5-6 days a week, I get a speeding call. I'm not talking about 60 and a 55. I'm talking about the 90 miles per hour. You know how long it takes to stop when you're going 90 miles per hour versus 60 miles per hour? It's significant.
7: HPD says it will also step up its impaired driving checkpoints.
6: On Kauai, the man accused in a deadly shooting in Hanalei has an arraignment hearing today after being indicted. 51-year-old William Sinclair is charged with 28 counts, including murder, attempted murder, and firearm offenses. Prosecutors say Sinclair killed Sergio Reyes Hernandez on June 5th and shot at another man the next day.
7: The indictment also says Sinclair had 20 firearms, which he's not supposed to have because he's a convicted felon. He is being held without bail.
6: Incoming Honolulu Police Chief David Lazar has officially moved to Oahu. He attended the latest police commission meeting to give an update on his transition.
7: Lazar and his wife moved here from San Francisco on Sunday, and since then, he's met with HPD's leadership team, Mayor Rick Blangiardi, and scheduled a series of meetings to better understand the department and the work ahead.
9: My assessment is this is a really good department, is really good. And this team has been, I'll tell you the surprise, you know, you come from the outside, you just don't know how you're going to be received. And I've been received so well by everyone. And we can be great, and that's where we need to go.
6: Lazar will officially be sworn in on July 2nd. A leadership change is coming to the Hawaii Emergency Management Agency. Administrator James Barros will step down from his role, and David Lopez will take over. Lopez served as the State Disaster Recovery Coordinator and the Chief of the Office of Recovery and Resiliency. Earlier this morning, live on Wake Up Today, we spoke with Administrator Barros about the timing of the change.
10: Talking about changing leadership in Haima, because in the past 3 years, it was a really rough 3.5 years. The change, the events that we had to deal with as a state. So we've been talking about some kind of transition since January. About February is where we really started having some conversations. And really, there is no good time to transition your emergency management.
7: Barros served as Haima's administrator for 3.5 years. The leadership change starts July 1st.
6: And if you rely on the bus or Skyline, get ready to pay more, folks. Starting July 1st, a single ride will cost an adult $3.25. Kids over the age of 5 will now cost $1.75. Monthly passes for adults are going up $10 to $90, and children will cost $45. An annual adult pass is going up $110 to $999 a year.
7: The city says the current fare structure has been in place since July 2022. For more information, visit our website.
6: Time is 8:04 now. Start spreading the news, folks. New York City celebrated the Knicks in classic style.
7: That's right. The ticker tape parade for the team that brought home the NBA championship made its way through downtown Manhattan earlier this morning. It's the team's first since 1973.
6: Yeah, Mayor Zohran Mamdani predicted the parade might be one of the biggest such events in the city's history. There are no official numbers just yet, but city officials and the NYPD are estimating today's attendance to be in the millions.
7: Mm-hmm.
6: So, yeah, lots of Knicks fans in New York. Obviously, yeah. The Nets play in Brooklyn, but the Knicks are like New York's team. Right.
7: Mm-hmm.
6: Versus when
7: mm-hmm.
6: you got like split with the Yankees and Mets, the Jets and the Giants, etc. So, yeah, huge scene out there in Manhattan. Very cool.
7: Yeah. Nobody's working. Nobody's at school or summer school.
6: Yeah.
7: They're all there.
6: Yeah. I love seeing the confetti falling from the buildings like
7: yeah,
6: that.
7: That's
6: like
7: pretty
6: that
7: cool.
6: is such a cool scene.
7: Yeah, I like
6: right.
7: that.
6: That's how it's supposed to be.
7: Yeah, exactly.
6: All right, folks, coming up next, Father's Day is 3 days away. It is time to get that gift.
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28: So all the information is online at collectionsofwaikiki.com. 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
0: So definitely check us out there.
28: He sounds great. And I'm sure you guys will have some new things coming up for the summer. So give them a follow if you'd like and check out that website as well.
0: Yes, please.
28: Sounds great, Marissa. Well, we'll have this on K212.com. Thanks for joining us and happy Father's Day.
0: Same. Thank you very much.
28: All right, coming up, a quick check on those traffic drive times. If you're still headed into town and just ahead, I'll have a look at your full forecast. Stay with us. Take two. We'll be right back.
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1: Jim Rome here with your Rome Report. Let's talk evolution. Yes, I may have been the OG of soccer haters, ranting on back in the day about the so-called beautiful game not being a sport as much as a reason to riot, with hooligans backing up their urine and their blood, and players going down on the pitch as if they had taken sniper fire after incidental contact. But I had long since moved beyond those 90 rants, and by the way, I'm not going to take them back or apologize for them, but I certainly have evolved. And there's no getting around it, the World Cup has been awesome thus far, both on and off the pitch. And at a time when we need it most, who knew that the world's game could bring the entire world together on American soil, no less? No, soccer will never be the NFL, NBA, MLB, NHL, or MMA to me, but I can acknowledge the significance of the moment, and if this keeps up, it'll be more than merely a moment. This could be the trigger that changes how we view this sport in this country and how the rest of the world views us forever. I'm Jim Rome.
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6: You're watching Take Two with Sam Spangler and Sarah Madison.
7: Welcome back. Time now is almost 8:15. Here's today's need to know before you head out this morning. The Obama Presidential Center will hold its official grand opening ceremony today in Chicago. The ceremony is expected to draw four former presidents as well as other political leaders. The campus will open to the public tomorrow, coinciding with the Juneteenth holiday.
8: Another travel-related case of dengue has been confirmed on Oahu. This is Hawaii's fifth dengue case of the year. The health department is conducting inspections and outreach in the area.
7: Primary election ballots head to mailboxes July 21st, kicking off Hawaii's vote-by-mail season. On Oahu, 17 drop boxes will be available, including new ones in Nanakuli and Salt Lake.
8: And the city is finally installing fencing around the Makiki Community Garden. The new fence will cover the perimeter and will only be accessible to gardeners and city crews. The project will cost $81,000. Work is set to start up next week. Brittany, over to you.
28: Thanks, Sarah. Thanks, Sam. Here's a quick look at your forecast for you for the Take 2 Thursday. We're going to take a quick look at your current conditions. Partly cloudy skies right now with high 70s still to low 80s expected for this morning. About mid-80s to high 80s for our daytime high today. So we're already touching on 80 degrees outside. Southerly winds about 7 miles per hour. So at least we've got somewhat of some winds, but now we're starting to see that shift to the Kona winds. We had some very light northeast trades earlier, though. And a quick look at the 7-day forecast for you on the screen. The good news is no weather or marine alerts for today to talk about, so we'll jump into your island to island. Aloha Friday and Saturday, less than 10% chance of showers, but I'd still say we could see some isolated to scattered rain, especially with the sea breezes and the southwest Kona winds for those leeward areas today and at least tomorrow. Trades increase over the weekend with drier conditions as we head into early and midweek next week. That's it as for our forecast. Brian, I'll send things over to you.
9: All right, mahalo, Brittany, for that weather update. 8:17. Let's have a look outside. Here's a live look outside at Pali Highway and Waukanaka. Again, you can see a Honolulu police officer's car right here blocking that traffic past the Waukanaka Street. Again, we'll get to that in a second. That's going to be that townbound traffic. We'll make our way to the flow map right here. First of all, we'll get to the accident, the off-ramp partially blocked in Waipahu, H1 eastbound off-ramp towards Waikele, and that Waipahu exit. Slow traffic backed up towards Kunian exit. Again, the skyline, if you got the skyline from the East Kapolei Station towards Pearl Harbor at 23 minutes, 26 if you're headed off to the airport. So the earlier accident on the Kailua side of the Pali tunnels, all Kailua-bound lanes of the Pali Highway currently closed from Waukanaka Street for that police investigation. We did show you that traffic camera right there. So if you are heading to the windward side, specifically Kailua area, using that Pali Highway, you've got the H3 and Likelike as well. We'll zoom out just a bit. We do have an earlier accident as well. Shoulder is blocked in the Honolulu H1 westbound at Huftaini exit. Westbound only stop-and-go traffic back to the 6th Avenue overpass. And we'll take another look outside. That traffic coming towards you, that's going to be from the windward side heading into town. That's Pali Highway and Waukanaka. Avoid the Pali Highway if you're heading towards Kailua. And send it over to Sam and Brittany.
8: All right, mahalo, Brian. Time is 8:18 now. The beloved Toy Story franchise returns and the Robin Hood legend is reimagined.
28: That's right. Here's a look at this week's new releases in theaters and streaming.
8: Reunite with Buzz, Woody, and Jessie and friends in Toy Story 5 as the group teams up to take on a new threat to playtime, screen time. Longtime voice cast return, including Tom Hanks, Tim Allen, and Joan Cusack.
28: Hugh Jackman leads a dark twist on a legend with the death of Robin Hood. Jackman plays an injured Robin Hood confronting his violent past while in the care of a mysterious woman who offers him a chance at salvation.
8: Netflix adds the rom-com Voicemails for Isabel with Zoe Deutsch and Nick Robinson about a woman leaving voicemails on her late sister's phone, leading her to an unexpected connection.
28: And the streamer also has the crime drama series I Will Find You with Sam Worthington and Britt Lower about an innocent man serving life for the murder of his son, who gets evidence his child may be alive and breaks out of prison on a mission for the truth.
8: Okay, some good ones.
28: Ooh, okay, yeah.
8: Toy Story 5, I got kids, and yeah. I love Toy Story, so that's a no-brainer. Really excited for that one. That should be good fun. And then also, I really like the Robin Hood one. I like Hugh Jackman. That looks really cool.
28: I didn't even hear about that movie or that trailer
8: until
28: we just spoke about it. Yeah. So I'm like, why are we not seeing marketing for it?
8: Yeah.
28: Yeah, so that's a good one. I do like the thrillers and horrors, but since there's like not a lot of those options, my next is like the rom-com. So I'm excited to see that voicemail one.
8: Yeah.
28: Yeah.
8: Yeah. Netflix, like hanging out at home, watching on the couch, good rom-com time.
28: It is. That's for sure. Nice feel-good movie, it seems like, too.
8: All right, coming up next on Take Two, did you know June is World Oceans Month?
28: Yeah, well, Malama Mauna Lua is here to tell you how you can get involved in upcoming restoration events and support local when Take Two returns.
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10: 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Scottie Scheffler had a front nine that would make you frown your nose up, 3 over par. But Scheffler makes birdie at 12. He's now 2 over, 4 back as he begins his quest for the career Grand Slam. Sam Stevens is in the lead at 2 under. He's through 16. Rory McIlroy could leapfrog him. 11 feet for eagle at the par 5 fifth, and McIlroy drains it. So Rory now at 3 under par. McIlroy ripped his drive on that hole downwind at 396 yards. Ludvig Åberg and Ben James are 1 under, 2 back of McIlroy. James Nicholas in the clubhouse, 1 over 71. He was the first player to tee off. I'm Ted Emmerich, Westwood One Sports.
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9: Hey, June is World Oceans Month. 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
15: Morning.
9: Right. World Ocean Month, here we are. It is June. Now, tell us about Malama Mauna Lua and its mission, its purpose.
15: Yeah, Malama Mauna Lua was founded to restore the health of Mauna Lua Bay. It's one of the largest bays. It's East Honolulu. And the longtime residents who had grown up around the area saw that the bay was degrading and no one was focused on restoring it. And so they founded Malama Mauna Lua to address that.
9: You know, it's been Malama Mauna Lua has been known for restoring the ocean, restoring the water. What are some of the big achievements it's seen in the past 20 years?
15: Yeah, so, you know, kind of ticking off some of the big ones, we've removed over 4.5 million pounds of invasive algae, planted 6,000 thermally tolerant coral, welcomed over 45,000 volunteers. But I think kind of the bigger picture of this is the fact that we've demonstrated that you can bring the community together, you can bring corporations, government, all to work together and show that in a place you can actually restore it.
9: Yeah, a lot of different water activities take place at Mauna Lua Bay.
15: Yeah.
9: We were saying, you know, behind the scenes that you don't have to be a water man, water woman to be concerned about the ocean. Now, it does start from the land. We were saying common sense.
15: Yeah, so everything that happens on land eventually flows into the water. And so to restore the ocean, obviously there's stuff we can do in water, but it's also something that people can do at home. We have a rain barrel program, rainwaterhawaii.com, where people can go and get rain barrels installed on their property. And that helps reduce some of the runoff coming off and, you know, reduces some of the pollution that that runoff would pick up and bring down to the ocean.
9: Now, how important is, and sometimes I lack it, common sense. I go to the beach, the water, Mauna Lua Bay. What are some key steps you think that people just goes over them?
15: Yeah, I mean, the obvious one that I think everyone knows already is don't leave trash around. If you see trash, pick it up. But there's lots of stuff with, you know, like when you're at home, when do you apply fertilizer? When do you apply fertilizer or pesticides? And then also, you know, on a bigger scale, like what are the corporations? Where you work? What do they do and ways that they can minimize their impact or support organizations like Malama Mauna Lua?
9: Malama Mauna Lua has been around for a while. What does Mauna Lua Bay mean to you?
15: It's just such an important place. You know, it's a place where I go to recreate, where I obviously work as well. But, you know, when you start working with the community and you see so, you know, how much it means to everyone, it really hits home a little bit more, hits you a little bit closer. And so it's a place I love. It's a place I love to work.
9: Hey, we live in Hawaii. You can't go wrong with that.
15: Yeah, exactly. Right? Yeah. Exactly.
9: You know, we got some viewers at home, in fact, a lot of viewers, and they're like, hey, how can I help out for World Ocean Month for June? What's with some tips and tricks so people can help out?
15: Yeah, I think one of them is looking at what you do and how you impact the ocean. I think volunteering with organizations like Malama Mauna Lua and then going to where you work and what are things that the office can do. You know, like you guys announced it recently that Hawaiian Airlines is donating a portion of their wine sales to Moama Manalua. That's huge for us financially. Are there ways that, your company can do that? Or coming out and incentivizing or bringing them down to your staff to come down and help volunteer with us. So there's 1,000 things people can do over this month.
9: All right, Doug Harper, Executive Director, Malama Manalua. Are you heading to the Bay right after this?
15: I actually am. I'm changing into my rash guard and heading down there right after this.
9: We will see you there. Okay, so guys, kind of common sense things. Thank you, Doug, again, for your insight. Malama Manalua, of course, make sure you take care of the ocean and take care of one another. All right, mahalo, Doug. Hey, top stories of the morning are just ahead, and an update on the Liliha murder and the suspect's indictment, and the details on the changes to the upcoming Hawaii election. And Take 2 continues.
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10: 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Only pay for what you need. South Africa has never been beyond the group stage at a World Cup, and they're still alive thanks to a 1-1 draw with Czechia. The final whistle just sounded in Atlanta. South Africa tied the game on a penalty kick in the 83rd minute. Czechia's goal came all the way back in the 6th minute. So each team now has 1 point in Group A. That means the winner of Mexico and South Korea tonight, 9 Eastern in Guadalajara, will lock up a spot in the knockout round. Next match on the schedule, 3 Eastern for Switzerland and Bosnia-Herzegovina in L.A., Canada and Qatar, 6 Eastern in Vancouver. All 4 have 1 point in Group B. 3 Eastern tomorrow, the U.S. and Australia in Seattle. And Brazil will not have Neymar tomorrow against Haiti because of a calf injury. With this 2026 World Soccer Update, Brad Heller, Westwood One Sports.
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3: We're working for Hawaii. 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
4: Welcome back and happy Thursday. I'm Sarah Madison.
5: And I'm Sam Spangler. Thank you so much for joining us here on Take Two. Time to break down your top stories of the day. An update now on breaking news this morning on the Pauli Highway, where the Kailua-bound lanes are still closed following a crash that has killed a 16-year-old girl. EMS says she was dead at the scene. No word yet if she was the driver of the car, but no other injuries have been reported.
4: It happened just after 6 this morning, just past the Pauli tunnels. Reports say the car went over the side of the highway and caught fire. The Kailua-bound lanes are still closed. Here's a live look right now, with traffic being rerouted at Waikanaka Street. This is that look at the intersection. Please avoid the Pauli Highway if possible.
5: Happening now, the Obama Presidential Center is holding its official grand opening ceremony in Chicago. Political leaders and cultural icons are in attendance, including former presidents Joe Biden, Bill Clinton, and George W. Bush. You can see President Obama speaking right there live.
4: The $850 million center has been in the works for over a decade and features a museum, garden, basketball court, and a new branch of the Chicago Public Library. The campus will open to the public tomorrow, coinciding with a Juneteenth holiday.
5: The tentative agreement between the U.S. and Iran is now in effect. It extends the ceasefire for 60 days, reopens the Strait of Hormuz, and kickstarts nuclear negotiations.
4: Rebecca Castor has more from Capitol Hill.
6: In Versailles and Tehran, President Trump and the president of Iran officially signed a tentative peace deal Wednesday night.
7: Great job. Bravo.
6: The Strait of Hormuz is slowly reopening to commercial traffic. Oil and gas prices are plummeting, and Iran has agreed to destroy its enriched uranium. But this deal does not include any provision to ensure Iran never develops a nuclear weapon down the line. Those talks are just beginning. So President Trump says that message is implied.
8: We have an understanding of certain things without writing it. And if they don't honor that, we'll probably go back to bombing them until they honor it.
6: Democrats and even some Republicans on Capitol Hill aren't convinced. They think the U.S. made too many concessions, like allowing Iran to immediately start selling oil and receive billions for rebuilding, which President Trump says will come from outside investors.
9: This will be regarded as one of the biggest American disasters.
10: I'm afraid we'll look back on this and see a missed opportunity to basically eliminate the threat.
6: A new Fox poll shows 64% of voters disapprove of the president's handling of Iran, putting the White House on defense with the midterms just around the corner.
11: The only way the Iranians get any of those resources, not a single penny, by the way, from the United States of America, is if they comply fully and change their behavior.
6: Vice President Vance is traveling to Switzerland Friday to begin nuclear talks with the Iranians. In Washington, Rebecca Castor, Fox News.
5: Back at home, the man accused of murdering his father has been indicted for second-degree murder. Authorities say on June 10th, 32-year-old Joshua Black was found walking in Liliha covered in blood. His father, 70-year-old Jesus Black, was later found injured in his apartment. He was taken to the hospital, where he later died.
4: If convicted, Joshua Black faces life in prison. Because his dad was 70, the court could impose a sentence of life in prison without parole. He is being held without bail.
5: There is another travel-related case of dengue on Oahu. This is Hawaii's fifth dengue case of the year. Health officials say the person contracted the virus while traveling abroad.
4: The health department is conducting inspections and outreach in the area. Dengue is spread by mosquitoes that bite an infected person and then pass the virus to others.
5: Primary election ballots head to mailboxes July 21st, kicking off Hawaii's vote-by-mail season. Officials say about 95% of voters return ballots by mail, while just a small percent vote in person. This year, they're adding staff and increasing the size of the voting area to add more booths.
4: On Oahu, 17 drop boxes will be available, including new ones in Nanakuli and Salt Lake. And remember, ballots must be received by 7 p.m. on election day.

0: are looking to shave seconds on every transaction for every voter. Because it's a fairly quick process, but you know, you multiply it out with the thousands that show up. I mean, any speed gains that we'll have will kind of multiply out.
1: Officials say if you don't receive your ballot by July 21st, contact your county elections office. Time is 8:34 now. Gen Z's nostalgia for the Y2K aesthetic continues.
2: That's right. Check out the latest viral sensation.
1: Yeah, Kodak recently dropped its newest Charmera keychain digital camera, and it's the company's smallest one yet. The DigiCam comes in a variety of colors and retro designs. It also comes in blind box packaging that people can't get enough of.
2: The cam uses the exact same hardware from the original Charmera and is based on the original Kodak Bling from 1987. Experts say it doesn't have the best resolution, but based on reviews, many aren't bothered by that because it gives that vintage look.
1: Unlike the originals, it comes with lots of different filters to choose from, and each picture has a date stamp. And the best part, it's only $35.
2: Okay. I love this.
1: You could use the camera on your phone for free, of course, but if you do want the vintage thing, I guess, then you could do this.
2: No, you want to have a camera. You want to have it on your keychain. Come on, Sam.
1: It is cute. I'll give you that. Look at these, like, Y2K outfits and stuff, too.
2: I know.
1: It's very interesting that Gen Z is wanting to go back to Y2K. Yeah. So, according to polling, everybody's favorite, like, nostalgia time is when they were 12 years old. So, whenever you were born, 12 years after that, generally, that's when they think everything was the best.
2: All right.
1: This is when we were 12. Literally, Y2K was when we were 12.
2: Yeah, that is pretty crazy.
1: So apparently, we were right. We had it the best because it was nostalgic for that time.
2: Yes. I like that. I really like that. I don't remember what I was doing when I was 12 years old, but I like how it's all coming back.
1: Yeah.
2: And also, okay, you know, do you like the unboxing? Do you like that phenomenon
1: about
2: people don't know what they get, so they unbox it? Like, they do that for almost everything, for the Play-Doh.
1: Well, people watch other people unbox things on, like, YouTube, right? All these videos and stuff. Yeah, I like doing it myself. I don't know about, like, watching other people unbox stuff.
2: I want to know. I want to, like, get what I want. I don't want it to be a mystery. Yeah. I kind of don't like it at all.
1: Yeah, no surprises for Sarah.
2: No, thank you.
1: All right, coming up next on Take Two, the annual Hawaii Made Conference is returning.
2: Yeah, the Department of Business, Tourism, and Economic Development is here to tell you more about it. That's next after the break.
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1: 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The Hawaii Made Conference is happening next week, Tuesday. 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
11: Good morning.
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11: 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Food innovation is really looking at how do we scale up small to medium entrepreneurs making those Hawaii-made products. These facilities that we're exploring will help them not only create recipes, but find the little niches to really improve your product and taking it to market. The Food Product Innovation Network also helps our farmers. 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
1: We've had some of those entrepreneurs here on Wake Up Today and Take Two. 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
11: 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And so there'll be a lot of information, whether it's general food safety, labeling, branding, marketing, to the shared facilities that is at your disposal to use.
1: What a resource for these people. How do they register?
11: Great. Yeah, so they can go to invest.hawaii.gov. 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It's $75 registration if you're an Oahu resident, $40 if you're a neighbor island or a student. And again, the event is next week, Tuesday at the Sheraton Waikiki.
1: You can see that right on your screen, invest.hawaii.gov. We'll also have that on our website, khwen2.com. Dane, thank you so much for stopping by with us.
11: Mahalo, Sam. Thank you.
1: All right, folks, coming up next, do you love ice cream? 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
22: Your time now, 8:45 a.m. We're going to start off taking a look at your current conditions. Doppler radar out there. We've got some pockets of moisture, especially this band of showers right here just north of Molokai. But without really the stronger northeast trades, could take a while to see that band of moisture make some landfall here for some interior islands. Over the Ko'olau's, looks like we have some brief showers right now. Hilo's still got some rain, and Hana of Maui, Maui County areas, or Hana over in Maui. But besides that, Kauai County remained dry for it this morning. In terms of the winds, they're still fairly light, zero for some areas, so calm conditions. Everywhere under 10 miles per hour, so humidity will be pretty high in the forecast, and it will feel, unfortunately, pretty sticky out there. But some good beach weather. We don't have an advisory or a warning to our surf, but we do have some elevated surf. South Shore is at 6 to 8. We've got the west facing 5 to 7. North and east will be the smallest at about 1 to 3. And we'll have that downward trend still into tomorrow, so smaller surf expected still for the west and south. And a quick look at the 7-day forecast for you. No other weather alerts or marine alerts to talk about for today. You could see sunshine really for the next 7 days. Highest chance to get some light passing showers will be for today and tomorrow. And then increasing trades with just some light windward Malco rain Saturday and Sunday through early and midweek next week. That's it as for our forecast, Brian. I'll send things over to you.
1: All right, mahalo, Brittany, for that weather update. 8:47, let's head out the door this morning. The big story of the morning, Pali Highway and Waukanaka. They've got, HPD has blocked off the road, Kailua bound of the Pali Highway by Waukanaka. We're showing it to you on a flow map here. That's going to be your town bound direction from the windward side on the Pali Highway. Earlier this morning, the traffic alert due to a fatal accident on the Kailua side of the Pali tunnels. All Kailua bound lanes of the Pali Highway is closed for Waukanaka Street. For the police investigation, we'll keep you updated throughout the morning. Avoid the Pali Highway if you're heading in towards Kailua side this morning. Of course, Skyline, we've got Skyline in the blue this morning. You got your options from the East Kapolei Station towards Pearl Harbor at 23 minutes 26 if you're headed off to the airport. And again, if you can avoid Pali Highway, if you're heading to the windward side, you still got 8th Street and Likelike as the police investigation is ongoing due to an earlier fatal accident on the Kailua bomb by the Pali tunnels. As for now, let's send it back to Sam and Sarah. All right, mahalo, Brian. Time is 8:47 now. If you're from the Northeast, chances are you've had ice cream on the brain and in the stomach.
23: A new study found which states are the most ice cream obsessed.
1: Yeah, a study from Inner Body Research looked at Google search trends between April of 2025 and April of this year. The research found that New Jersey is America's most ice cream obsessed state. That is followed closely by Delaware, Massachusetts, Connecticut, and New York to round out the top five.
23: Seven of the top 10 most enthusiastic states were on the East Coast, with Hawaii coming in at number 7. The least enthusiastic states were Arkansas, North Dakota, Oklahoma, Minnesota, and Wisconsin.
1: The study also found strawberry to be the most popular flavor. Next is chocolate chip and cookie dough, followed by plain chocolate and vanilla. For those of us who are apparently
23: boring.
1: Too vanilla, we're boring.
23: What was that?
1: I like the taste.
0: would shave ice.
1: Yeah, it is good with shaved ice.
22: Do you do toppings at least on your vanilla, like chocolate syrup?
1: I like toppings, okay. But I will eat just a plain vanilla bowl and enjoy that too.
22: I do like vanilla, but I don't know if it would be top for me.
0: Mm-hmm. Yeah. Yeah.
2: Throw your coffee, make it affogato.
0: Brian, that's you're talking. Yeah, that's good.
1: That is really good.
0: I don't understand why the East Coast has so many ice cream enthusiasts.
1: Yeah, well, just half the year, it's too cold.
0: Exactly.
1: Right?
0: Yeah, I get Minnesota, Wisconsin. I get that. Just, you know, me living in Minnesota for a full year.
1: Yeah.
0: We don't need ice cream up there. But like, yeah, I would just think it would be in the warmer states that ice cream is more enjoyed.
1: Like Arizona.
0: Hawaii?
22: Yeah, the desert, Las Vegas, or yeah.
1: Yeah.
0: Yeah,
1: weird. That's a good spot for ice cream.
0: Maybe it's because it like melts too fast. And so, I don't know. It's just really weird. I'm surprised Hawaii is not higher up because...
1: Well, I think we get our vote split by the shave ice thing, right?
0: I know, but still, we use ice cream a lot for the shave ice.
1: Yeah, but when you're Googling it, you're not looking shave ice with ice cream, right? You just look at shave ice. Everybody got the ice cream scoop at the bottom, too.
22: Yeah.
0: Okay, fair enough.
1: Ice cream bottom with shave ice, everybody?
22: Yes, I do that with the mochi on top. Mochi
0: right?
22: Yes.
0: How?
1: And it's vanilla ice cream, right? Vanilla?
22: Yeah, they usually don't have the other options, right? When you add ice cream, I think it is only vanilla.
0: Right, most places, but there's like other places where you can choose.
2: What are the other places?
0: Hi, Sarah. I eat a lot of this stuff.
1: Yeah.
0: Ululani's.
2: Okay.
0: Oh, you and then there's other like boutique shave ice cream. Yep. They have like a banana nut cream ice cream.
1: Oh.
0: That goes very well with any shave ice flavor.
1: I was wondering because chocolate might be a little
22: hashtag not sponsored.
1: Funky, but yeah, there's some other flavors.
0: Oh yeah. Ube ice cream.
1: Ube, that's the one.
0: Come on, it's you guys. Local. You can get creative.
2: I think we're talking
0: it's
2: about
22: tropical
2: this
22: flavors,
2: at the end of the show.
22: It's good.
2: It's not ice cream.
1: It's about time for us. That's right. Speaking of which. Still to come, popular Apple products like iPhones and MacBooks. Are reportedly seeing a price increase.
0: Yeah, we'll tell you what's causing the jump in prices. That's next on Take Two Returns.
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4: Westwood One Sports presents this special report on the 126th U.S. Open Championship, sponsored by Prevagen. Prevagen, made for your brain. The last time the U.S. Open was at Shinnecock in 2018, Rory McIlroy posted an opening round 80 before missing the cut. McIlroy's enjoying a much different Thursday afternoon on Long Island this year.
5: He declared this the U.S.'s greatest championship course. It has to be motivation for him as he strokes this putt on the wind down toward the hole, moving from right to left, and he's got it! I believe that the wind blew that ball 3 or 4 inches. He read it perfectly. And Rory makes eagle and gets to 3 under.
4: John McGinnis, the call on SiriusXM. McIlroy started on 10. He just parred the 6, so 3 holes to go for the back-to-back Masters champion looking for his second U.S. Open title. Sam Stevens birdies his last hole to shoot 2 under 68. He is 1 back. I'm Ted Emmerich, Westwood One Sports.
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6: We're working for Hawaii. You're watching Take Two.
1: All right, folks, finally on Take Two. Need a new iPhone, MacBook, maybe an iPad? You may want to get it soon.
23: Apple is reportedly planning to raise prices on many of its products. The Wall Street Journal says the company will be increasing prices because of an exploding demand for memory chips from artificial intelligence companies.
1: Oh, products including Mac computers and iPads and possibly new iPhone 18 devices could see the first price increases. One research firm estimates the prices on the next iPhone Pro model could go up as much as $270.
23: Ouch. Prices for memory and storage chips have quadrupled since last year because of AI.
1: Oh, darn you, AI.
23: I know.
1: Polling very low amongst the general population. People are not very happy with AI right
23: now.
1: This is going to hit it even harder if it makes our iPhones $300 more expensive.
23: Yeah, because everyone likes to get the new iPhones, right? Every year, except
1: for us.
23: Well,
1: not everybody. Not everybody. Some of us still rocking the iPhone 13 from, 5 years ago. And no case.
23: That's diabolical.
1: No
23: case.
1: Like,
23: seriously.
1: This is like 3 years worth of no case. I'm telling you, folks.
23: Uh-huh.
1: No, do you see any cracks?
23: No.
1: Yeah.
23: I can't believe that. No screen protector or anything.
1: I drop it all the time. Huh. It's not that I'm like super careful. The screen protector I used to get would crack all the time.
23: Yes.
1: Took it off. Took off the case.
23: Wow.
1: Watch, it's going to break tonight, and I'm going to have to get a new iPhone.
23: I know, right? I know. Before it increases up to 207. Okay. All right. So do you think it was made better, like, earlier? But now they're mass producing it.
1: I mean, this was like, they've been mass producing these forever. This is 2021. Okay.
23: This is true.
1: When I got this thing. So I don't know. Maybe.
23: I'm not as brave as you because I also have an iPhone 11.
1: Yeah.
23: Right? I mean, I'm like way generations, like, too old. I'm a kapuna.
1: I'm very impressed with it. Your phone's a kapuna is what
23: my
1: it is.
23: Yeah. But I could never go caseless.
1: You
23: I could never.
1: You got to jump into the cold water, Sarah.
23: Oh, gosh. I don't know.
1: Actually, when I started doing it, I was like, you know, if it breaks, then I just get a new phone. That's kind of cool. So, yeah.
23: And you never did.
1: Yeah. All right, folks. Don't go anywhere. Living Gateway's coming up right after this.
23: So let's toss it over to Mike and Winnie's for today's rundown. Good morning, Mikey.
7: Thank you so much, friends. Yes, everybody, Living 808 is coming up in a few minutes, and we have a jam-packed show for you all. 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Father's Day, as you all know, is right around the corner, and we'll have the perfect gift suggestions you need to know about. And then after a five-year hiatus, local music group Heights is back with brand new music. We'll learn all about their latest single and get details about starring in the new production of Prince of Egypt. Also, there's a brand new residential area coming to the heart of Ala Moana. We'll tell you all about Muse Honolulu. And of course, more Poke Fest fun with Uncle Sam. All that and so much more all on the next Living 808. Sam and Sarah, over to you.
1: All right, that sounds good.
23: Mm-hmm.
1: Poke Fest. All right, folks, that'll do it for us here on Take Two.
23: We'll see you bright and early tomorrow morning.

0: Westwood One presents Today in Women's Sports. The Indiana Fever are finding their groove. The club is riding a 4-game win streak with the latest victory over the Toronto Tempo, 113-91 on Tuesday. Kelsey Mitchell led the Fever with 27 points, while Caitlin Clark racked up 14 assists. Sophie Cunningham came off the bench and nailed 6 triples. The veteran sparked Indiana's 60-point barrage in the second half.
1: I think everyone's starting to see our growth. We came out in the second half, and we played great defense. We kind of valued the ball a little bit more, and you saw the ball was popping. Everyone was kind of getting their hands on it. And so I'm just proud of us, and we finally put the pedal to the metal a little bit, and I think we all felt that as a whole.
0: After splitting their first 10 games of the season, the Fever now boast a 9-5 record. They're back in action tonight when they host the Atlanta Dream. With Today in Women's Sports, I'm Amy Lawrence on Westwood One.
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0: If you're already a fan of YouTube and you use it and you watch it, it becomes like your channel on TV, however you use it, computer, phone, TV, wherever. 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And we'll be working our way through that. Walt Weiss joins us when we come back.
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8: 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These foods are packed with junk like sugar, additives, and unhealthy fat. 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